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1: 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On this show, I'm playing some of the best country music songs you could wish to hear, so why not stay with me and have a listen? First up, I've got Darius Rucker, an American musician who gained fame as the lead singer in Hootie and the Blowfish back in 1986. This African-American artist has moved into country music, and the song I'm playing now is Wagon Wheel, which was a number one hit for Darius Rucker in 2013.

That was Wagon Wheel by Darius Rucker. The next track is by JB and the Moonshine Band, an American Texas country group. Here is their 2013 single, The Only Drug.

That was JB and the Moonshine Band with The Only Drug. Next up is the band Perry, an American country music group composed of siblings Kimberly, Neil, and Reed Perry. Here they are performing their top 10 hit, Done.

That was the band Perry with Done. The next track is by 22-year-old newcomer to country music, Rachel Farley. In 2013, she released her first single, Ain't Easy.

0: was Ain't Easy by Rachel Farley, and I'm sure we're going to hear a lot more from that 22-year-old country singer. I'll be back after this short message.
1: 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For more information, call us on Tewkesbury 291 743 or Gloucester 726 666. Here are those numbers again. Tewkesbury 291 743 or Gloucester 726 666. The British Red Cross, refusing to ignore people in crisis.
0: In the next part of the show, I have country music by Kenny Chesney with Grace Potter, Hayden Panettiere, Neil McCoy, and Rascal Flatts. Now, here's a track by Kenny Chesney, the American country music singer, songwriter, who has sold over 40 million albums worldwide. This 2011 top 10 single features Grace Potter. Have a listen to You and Tequila.

That was You and Tequila, sung by the great Kenny Chesney, who was joined by Grace Potter. The next country music track is from the American musical drama television series called Nashville, which depicts the ins and outs of life in the country music capital. The song I'm playing is Telescope and is sung by Hayden Panettiere, who is Juliet Barnes in the TV series.

That was Hayden Panettiere from the TV series Nashville singing Telescope. Slowing things down a bit, the next track is from 58-year-old American country music singer of mixed Irish and Filipino descent, Neil McCoy. We go back to 1996 for this song, which became a top five hit. Then You Tell Me Goodbye.

That was Neil McCoy with Then You Can Tell Me Goodbye. Next up is Winner at a Losing Game, the title of a song written and recorded by American country music group Rascal Flatts. It was released in October 2007 and peaked at number 2 on the Billboard Hot Country Singles chart in early 2008.

0: That was Rascal Flatts and Winner at a Losing Game. Now I'll be back after this short message.
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0: 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Next is a song from 50-year-old American country music singer Alan Jackson, who has sold more than 60 million records worldwide. Here is his top 50 hit, You Go Your Way.

That was You Go Your Way by Alan Jackson. The next song is by country music's reigning queen, Carrie Underwood, who has sold more than 65 million records worldwide. Here is a top five single from 2012, Two Black Cadillacs.

That was Carrie Underwood and Two Black Cadillacs. The next track is by American country music singer Easton Corbin, who released his self-titled debut album in 2010. Here is his 2012 top 10 hit, Loving You Is Fun.

0: was Loving You Is Fun by Easton Corbin. And now here's a short message.
1: Which sound do you prefer? This one? Or this one? More and more children are getting measles. It's highly infectious and can be very serious. But the safest way to guard against it is with two doses of the MMR vaccine. It's never too late to protect your child. So for more details about how the MMR vaccine can stop this becoming this, contact your GP or visit nhs.uk/MMR.
0: 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And my name is Colin Dee. Next, I have an American country pop singer and occasional actress, Faith Hill. I'm going back to 2005 for this number one single in the Billboard Hot Country Songs chart. This is Mississippi Girl.

That was Faith Hill and Mississippi Girl. Sadly, I've reached the final track of my Science Country show, so I'm going to play out with Keith Urban, the New Zealand-born and Australian-raised country music singer, songwriter and guitarist. This is his number two hit from 2010, I'm In.

I'd like to thank you all for spending the last hour with me. This has been my Science Country Show with me, Colin D. I hope you enjoyed listening to some of the biggest selling country music songs released in the last 25 years. 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

Hello, and yes, you are in tune with Cotswold Hospital Radio, and Unforgettable. In the next hour, I'd like to bring you an orchestra that in 1938 to 1942 was one of the top orchestras in the swing era, the Unforgettable Glenn Miller Orchestra.

That unforgettable sound of the Glenn Miller Orchestra and their theme, written by Glenn himself, Moonlight Serenade. Alton Glenn Miller was born in Clarinda, Iowa, on the 1st of March 1904. His early musical years were spent playing in school band, and then, in his teenage years, his family moved to Fort Morgan, Colorado, and Glenn joined the local town band. Leaving school, Glenn played trombone and did arrangements for such band leaders as Ben Pollock, the Dorsey Brothers, and Ray Noble. It was in 1937 that Glenn first formed his own band, short-lived, however, lasting just a few months. It was reformed in 1938, and a three-month gig at the Glen Island Casino brought them to the attention of American radio audiences, and from then they didn't look back, going from success to success. One of the recordings from those Glen Island days, In the Mood.

in the mood. The orchestra's theme, Moonlight Serenade, which demonstrates that distinctive Miller sound, was recorded in 1939, eventually selling some 2 million copies. Sharing this success, on the B-side, a composition by Frankie Carl, Sunrise Serenade.

Sunrise Serenade. The music publication Billboard began publishing charts of record sales in 1940, and over the next 3 years, the Glenn Miller Orchestra had more than 40 top 10 hits, a phenomenal success. Two of those hits in 1940, Pennsylvania 65,000, but before that, Tuxedo Junction.

You're in tune with Cotswold Hospital Radio and a tribute to the unforgettable Glenn Miller Orchestra. 1941 saw the orchestra attracted to Hollywood and the big silver screen. The first film to feature the orchestra was Sun Valley Serenade, starring the former ice dancer Sonia Henie. The big hit for the orchestra featured in the film Chattanooga Choo Choo, a recording which brought them their first gold record.

Tex Benekay, Paula Kelly and the Modernaires on Chattanooga Choo Choo. Glenn Miller employed Jerry Gray as the orchestra's main arranger. One of his best arrangements, A String of Pearls.

A String of Pearls. During its 4 years, 1938 to 1942, the year Glenn joined the army, the orchestra featured several vocalists. As well as the stylish vocal quartet The Modernaires, there were the soloists Tex Beneke, Skip Nelson, Marion Hutton, Dorothy Clare, Paul LaKelly, and on this recording, Ray Eberly.

Ray Eberly, and an arrangement of Hoagy Carmichael's Skylark. The second film to feature the Glenn Miller Orchestra was released in 1942, starring Cesar Romero, Jackie Gleason and Lynn Barry. It was built around the orchestra and was entitled Orchestra's Wives. Three successful numbers from the film: Serenade in Blue, Ray Eberly singing At Last, but first, the better known Kalamazoo.

0: Ray Ebbeley with At Last, a Matt Gordon and Harry Warren composition featured in Orchestra Wives.
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Marion Hutton with the Glenn Miller Orchestra and Ding Dong, the Witch is Dead, the song originally in the movie Wizard of Oz. Many of the orchestra's recordings in 1942 had a wartime feel. For instance, Jerry Gray's arrangement of a march, originally written in 1891, but retitled American Patrol.

American Patrol. Glenn Miller joined the Army in 1942. One of the last recording sessions for the orchestra, under Glenn's baton, took place on July the 15th that year. Two memorable recordings from that session, Jukebox Saturday Night, but firstly, Skip Nelson, The Modernaires, and Moonlight Becomes You.

Marion Hutton, and a chorus imitating the Ink Spots and Jukebox Saturday Night. Major Glenn Miller was posted to England in 1943, and after 800 concerts and broadcasts with the Army Air Force Orchestra, was posted to France on that ill-fated flight across the Channel on the 15th of December, when his aircraft failed to reach its destination in Paris. So here is the Glenn Miller Orchestra and a Bill Finnegan arrangement of Little Brown Jug, recording from 10th of April 1939.

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1: And now, in a desperate bid to increase ratings, yet another period drama.
2: Abdicate for the love of a woman? Is this truly the way for a monarch to behave? And yet, there is something about Mrs. Simpson, some intangible different, that draws me like no other woman has done. Ah, Mrs. Simpson, have you come to say you will marry me?
3: Oh, Eddie, I already have a husband. And the girls and Bart.
2: Bart?
3: Homie needs me.
2: Surely you cannot pass up on the chance for all of this. What does Homer have that I do not?
3: Well, Homer has a job.
2: But how will I manage without your delicate yellow skin and enchanting tall blue hair?
3: Oh, Eddie, you'll cope. The world is full of Mrs. Simpsons, you know.

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0: There you are, Mr. Halliwell, at a 12p change. Petey Ricker couldn't take the whole pound, but never mind, we came pretty close.
1: Hey, that's me bus fare. You don't want that at all.
0: Well, the exercise would do you good, you know. You'd return home all as slim and irresistible to increase by no end the quality of life for Mrs. Halliwell.
1: Believe you me, that's no tempting offer.
0: Yeah, did you get a good look at them as they went past?
2: Good look at what?
0: But them old clothes. Was there anybody in? I've never even seen him yet, you know. Every morning that bundle of old clothes comes in pretending to be a bee Mr. Halliwell. Still, I suppose, as long as they're suspending money. Why are you standing there clutching each bottle?
2: Oh, I don't think I'm getting anywhere with the milk woman.
0: Well, two pints a day, what can you expect?
2: Oh, yeah. I offered to show her a good time.
0: Well, you can please yourself, can't you? Come at 9 o'clock at night, the day's your own.
2: Oh, no, I thought, do your rum up, Granville. I thought, you know, get yourself some really punchy hi-fi. Find a nice coordinated colour scheme, you know, to distract the eye from all those rotten old boxes of lavatory cleaner you keep storing up there.
0: Money in the lavatory cleaners, Granville. They've got to be stored somewhere.
2: Well, why can't you store them in the lavatory?
0: You can't store lavatory cleaners in a lavatory. That would be unhygienic. It has to be your room, Granville.
2: Oh, yeah, and there goes my image down the toilet. I offered to go to her place and told her, look what we've got in common. There's only me, her, and those old clothes called Halliwell that gets up this early in the morning.
0: When I was a lad, early was a lot earlier than it is now. We had no time to go broody.
2: What, even during puberty?
0: Puberty? There was no such thing as puberty when I was a lad. God, he hadn't been invented. We went straight from childhood into heavy labour. There wasn't a pube in sight. No. Hey, remember, this was the age of the solid rubber tile, lad. We didn't get the time to get cosseted.
2: Cosseted? Do you call this cosseting?
0: I've heard about you sneaking round behind the back of that Isoldo, desperate for a quick cosset.
2: By the time we close the shop, it's all been snapped up. I mean, you want to see what's left by the time I get there. I mean, the real rubbish. It's a relief when they turn you down. What did you do when you were my age, then? Come on now, be honest.
0: Well, the girls are used to press flowers and the boys are used to suck extra strong mints. Of course, sometimes we used to try for pressing the girls while they were pressing the flowers. But you had to be very careful. I once got stuck in the album doing that.
2: Here, just a minute. No, no. Are you going to charge me for that?
0: No, I'm not going to charge. I'm going to put it back into stock.
2: Wait a minute. No, that pack is going to be shorter than the others, isn't it?
0: Well, I'll take one out of all the others. Aaron boys have come here trying to teach me my business.
2: Hey, why is it that some mints have holes in them?
0: Well, they say so you can get your tongue around the flavour of more of the... More of the peppermint. It doesn't work with me, though. I still can't get my tongue round it.

0: You're appalled. I'm appalled.
1: I just can't believe it. I'm appalled.
2: What do you make of it, Bernard?
3: I'm appalled.
1: So am I. Appalled.
0: It's appalling.
1: Appalling. I just don't know how to describe it.
3: Appalling?
1: Appalling. But, I mean, is it true? You sure it wasn't having you on? They can't mean to abolish this entire department.
0: Well, it rings true, doesn't it? I've just seen the joint departmental proposal.
1: Whitehall's full of proposals.
0: Well, Daniel Hughes is very close to the PM.
1: What's going to happen? Where will I go?
0: Well, there is a rumour, Minister.
1: Rumour? What rumour?
0: A minister with general responsibility for industrial harmony.
1: Industrial harmony? You know what that means, don't you? That means strikes. From now on, every strike in Great Britain will be my fault. Oh, marvellous.
0: Have you considered what might happen to me?
1: No, what?
0: I shall probably be sent to Ag and Fish. The rest of my career dedicated to arguing about the cod quota. And as for you, Bernard, if your minister bites the dust, your reputation as a high flyer, such as it is, will be hit for six. You'll probably spend the rest of your career in the vehicle licensing centre in Swansea.
1: It's your fault, you know.
0: My fault?
1: It was your proposal to reduce the number of autonomous government departments.
0: It was your proposal to carry out phased reductions of the civil service.
1: Well, all right, then let's argue about that. Point is, what are we going to do now?
0: We could put a paper up.
1: Up what? Brilliant.
0: Well, have you any suggestions, Minister?
1: I don't know, I'm
3: appalled.
0: Minister, I really do think that we should work together on this.
1: I've heard that before.
0: What do you mean?
1: Your idea of our working together is you telling me what to do and me doing it.
0: Now, Minister, that isn't true.
1: Well, you've no suggestions now.
0: Well, I was about to suggest that Bernard be sent to fetch your political advisor.
1: Frank? You want me to consult Frank?
0: Yes, please, Minister. And, Minister, with respect.
1: Please, don't use that language to me, Humphrey.
0: What language?
1: I know what with respect means in your jargon. It means you're about to imply that anything I suggest is beneath contempt.
0: Minister, I really do mean that we should work together. I need you.
1: You mean that, Humphrey?
0: Yes, Minister.
1: Humphrey, how very nice of you.
0: Minister, if the Prime Minister is behind a scheme, Whitehall on its own cannot block it. Now, Cabinet Minister's schemes are easily blocked. Redrafted. But the Prime Minister is another matter. We need to fight this in Westminster as well as in Whitehall. And Frank Wiesel might be able to mobilise the backbenchers on your behalf.
1: Yes, and what about Fleet Street? Well, he might be able to mobilise the press.
4: Minister.
1: Ah, Frank, you've heard the news.
4: Bernard has just told me.
1: Now, what do you suggest?
4: I can't think of anything. I'm appalled.
1: We must all flap around like a lot of wet hens. We've got to do something to save this department from closure. Now, listen, I want you through the Whip's office to get at the backbenchers and Central House. Put a stop to this thing before it starts.
5: Look, I'm awfully sorry to quibble again, Minister, but you can't actually stop something before it starts.
1: Thank you very much, Bernard. Frank.
4: Well, it won't be that easy, you know, Jim. It will actually be a very popular move with the

0: Do your boxes last night?
1: No, I was redrafting the redraft of the draft.
2: But briefly, Minister, Brussels is about to decree that there should be a new European identity card to be carried by all citizens of the EEC. Good. Now, the Foreign Office is quite ready to go along with it as a quid pro quo for a deal over the Buttermount and the Wine Lake and the Milk Ocean. The Lamb War and the Codstick. And quite obviously, the Prime Minister wants you to introduce the legislation.
3: Me?
2: Yes, well, it's well known that you're pro-Europe, you see. And it would simplify our administration enormously in the long run, so it's a good idea, don't
3: good
2: you?
3: Good idea.
4: Good idea?
3: Good idea!
2: Not a good idea?
4: Political suicide?
3: Try to make British people carry compulsory identification papers. They'll say I'm introducing a police state again. Is this what we fought two world wars for, Humphrey?
2: Well, Minister, it's really little more than a sort of driving licence.
3: It's the last nail in my coffin, that's what it is.
0: Well, you might get away with calling it Euro Club Express.
3: Burn it by the shore.
4: Why do we have to introduce it? Can't the Foreign Office do it?
2: Well, in fact, that was the Prime Minister's original suggestion, but the Foreign Secretary thought that this was a Home Office matter, and the Home Office took the view that it was essentially an administrative matter, and the Prime Minister agreed.
4: They're all playing pass the parcel.
3: Can you blame them when you can hear it ticking?
2: Well, I'm afraid that the identity card bill is planned to be the last action of this department.
4: Wonderful ammunition for the anti-Europeans.
3: Yes, don't the Foreign Office realise what damage this will do to the European idea?
2: Well, I'm sure they do. That's why they support it.
3: Well, surely the Foreign Office is pro-Europe, isn't it?
2: Yes and no. If you'll forgive the expression. The Foreign Office is pro-Europe because it is really anti-Europe. The civil service was united in its desire to make sure that the common market didn't work. That's why we went into it.
3: What are you talking about?
2: Minister, Britain has had the same foreign policy objective for at least the last 500 years, to create a disunited Europe. In that cause, we have fought with the Dutch against the Spanish, with the Germans against the French, with the French and Italians against the Germans, and with the French against the Germans and Italians. Divide and rule, you see. Why should we change now, when it's worked so well?
3: Ancient history, surely.
2: Yes, and current policy. We had to break the whole thing up, so we had to get inside. We tried to break it up from the outside, but that wouldn't work. Now that we're inside, we can make a complete pig's breakfast of the whole thing. Set the Germans against the French against the Italians against the Dutch. The Foreign Office is terribly pleased. It's just like old times.
3: Surely we're all committed to the European ideal.
5: Really, Minister?
3: If not, why are we pressing for an increase in the membership?
2: Well, for the same reason. It's just like the United Nations, in fact. The more members it has, the more arguments it can stir up, the more futile and impotent it becomes.
3: What appalling cynicism.
2: Yes. We call it diplomacy, Minister.

February was my 25th wedding anniversary. Oh. No, it's quite something in this business, isn't it, really? And we thought we'd like to do something special, you know. And we were looking through the wedding albums, and you know, the group photo looked like Manfred Mann on tour. See any of their relatives because of the lapels, you know. I was wearing a tie with a knot the size of Anglesey. And we wanted to do something special. We didn't want to buy each other presents because, like, after 25 years, you've bought each other most of what you want, really, isn't it? And I mean, presents generally these days are just a waste of time. You're down to stupid things, aren't you? Like candles, you know. Bought you a candle. Fabulous, that. You haven't got electricity, how are you? So we thought we would push the boat out and we'd have a really, really special holiday. And we decided to go to the Far East, and we would have a week in Thailand and 2 weeks in Bali. See? And that's what we did. And Thailand, I know it has a bad reputation for being sort of one of those sort of, you know, sexual orgy things, but it is a lovely island, and it's far removed from that. Although I did have to take my wife to Bangkok. Yes, I know. But we had to go through immigration at Bangkok, you see, and I must admit, the immigration officials couldn't believe it. You know, he's brought his wife. He's brought his wife. They charged me corkage. So we had a wonderful week in Thailand. And then we went for 2 weeks in Bali. We really pushed the boat out. And Bali was a very special island. A couple of things happened there, which you won't believe, but I'm going to tell you anyway. And what I'll do is I'll just set the scene a little bit in case you're not familiar with Bali. It's an island. It's in the Indonesian archipelago. And it's a lovely island, very pretty. And the Balinese are just the nicest people on God's earth. They really are. It's like an island full of Teletubbies. You know? All with that Tony Blair smile. And they are fantastic. And nothing is too much trouble unless you want something. And then it's like, it's forever, you know? I mean, manana is lightning to these people. It's like, well, they're all Buddhists, so life's an illusion, so why rush, you know? And the Balinese have their own language. And they have no word for no in Balinese, because saying no would upset you, it would disappoint you, and they don't want that, and they would lose face, so they never say no. And it takes some getting used to, really. You know, you're in a restaurant, you're saying, excuse me, do you have any tartar sauce? Oh, yes. And, well, could I have some? Oh, yes. Will it be long? Oh, yes. And the markets are wonderful. The markets are really special. If ever you go, you must go to the markets. And there's dozens of them. I mean, it's ever so cheap. I mean, it really is cheap. And they're into that designer label copying and stuff. And it's remarkable what you can buy. This is true. For £4, I bought a pair of Kevin Klein jeans. Kevin Klein jeans. My missus bought a box of Dunghill cigarettes. Not to smoke, we just got them at home. It's just funny, you know. And, you can buy anything. And I went to this bloke and I said, I'd like a watch for my daughter. He said, oh, you have photo? Yeah. Oh, very pretty. Oh, it's ideal. But you could buy literally anything. You can buy a gearbox for a Cortina, anything they'll get you. No, no. And they sell snakeskin condoms with the head still on. How perv
heavy can you get? You know? And they had boa constrictor size, you know, cobra size, slow worm size. Oh, yeah. And you could buy a snake charmer's pipe as well, in case you got into trouble when you got home, you know. It's like a poor man's Viagra. We were in this lovely hotel. We were in a smashing hotel. And we had a suite. And we had, downstairs, we had this lovely suite with sofas and a telly and stuff. And then you went up some stairs into a split-level bedroom. There's a lovely bedroom. And it really was good. And we'd been there about 3 or 4 days, you know, and having a great time. And then this one night, it was about 1:30 in the morning, and my missus was fast asleep. And I was watching some late-night footy on the telly. And I was... Oh, very good, very good. No, it was footy. You can't see mucky films in Bali, you know. In fact, I was in the market one day and a bloke came up to me and he went, psst, you want to buy dirty pictures? Certainly not. I'll have a look. And he gave me a K's catalogue. Anyway... I finished watching the telly, you know, my missus fast asleep, and we got a little tiny loo downstairs, and I didn't want to wake her, so I went into the little loo, and then I came out, and I was about to turn the lights off, and there was a room divider here with banister poles, you know, and I was just about to turn the light off, and I heard... And I look round, and staring at me between the poles is a big brown rat. Red eyes, just staring at me, you know. And then... I'm not too good with rats. And the missus hates them, you know. And I said, oh, shoo. Shoo. Never moved a muscle. Balinese rat. Didn't understand English. It understood shoo when I threw one at it. Thinking that he would run out from where he came from. But no, he runs under this sideboard in the lounge, you see. And he sits in the corner. And I had a look and he's just looking. I thought, oh, I don't believe that. You know, I mean, you can't go to bed with a rat in the room, can you? And besides which, in the market that day, I'd bought a sarong, one of those cotton sarongs that you tie around your waist. Well, they're very comfortable, very cool, but not the ideal piece of clothing when there's a rat in the room. So I got onto the phone to reception. I said, oh, it's Mr. Carroll. I said, it's room 1201. I said, I've got a bit of a problem. I've got a rat in the room. A yat? No, I've got a rat in the room. Oh, a yat. Yes, I've got a yat in the room. And it's a kin great yat. Oh, you have kin great yat in room. Yes. I send someone from kin housekeeping. All right. So, manana, about an hour later, of course, there's a ring on the door. Well, it could have been a yat-at-tat. And I opened the door, and it was these guys from housekeeping, two guys, and they were in sarongs, and it's like a headband here, and the one bloke had got a big broom, and the other guy had got a dustpan. And they were both holding giant tins of fly spray. Have you come for the yat? Yat? Yes, have you come for the yat? Oh... I'd half eat at all, yat. We have your tartar sauce now. Coming in. So they came in. I said, underneath there's a yat. So they, and they couldn't see it. And they moved the sob and it ran out. Then they went bananas. Hey, a yat! Basil! Definitely said Basil. What are you doing? And the rat ran into the little loo. And they both followed it, and they were in there. And then all you could hear was, and the rat came out from underneath the door.
coughing its guts up. But not a flea on it. And it ran up the banister poles into the air conditioning duct. And I was listening outside the door and I couldn't hear anything. And I opened the door and the bloke was... The other one was sitting on the bog with the lid down, going, "Yat in here." "You what? Yat in here, drowning. Stand up. No, yat escape. Stand up. Stand up. Ah! Yat gone. Come on, come on, come on, come on." I said, "Look in there, look in there." So the bloke got up and he went, "Ah, he's another yat." "It's not another yat, it's Basil." So the one guy ran off. And he comes rushing back 2 minutes later and he's got a Balinese rat trap. Oh, this is good. It's a square piece of plywood and in the middle is chicken pieces. And all round the chicken is glue. Yoo-hoo glue. And he sticks it into the air conditioning duct. He said, "Ah, we'll kill yat. We come back in morning for dead yat. Good night." And I believe them. And I went to bed and I put the air conditioning unit on. Well, 30 minutes later, with Yoo-hoo coming through all the ventilators, I'm like, "Oh, oh, what? Lucy in the sky!" I'm thinking, this is how Keith Richards feels all day. So I thought, I've just had enough about me to go downstairs and phone down to the reception. I said, "You have to come and get this rat trap out. It's killing everybody." So the two blokes come back there with all the equipment again and they go, "Oh, yeah, it's still here." "Well, I'm not surprised. Oh, quick. Oh, dead off. Oh, yet." A couple of minutes later, ring on the door. Open the door. Security. Hotel security. This is good. He's got a New York policeman's bomber jacket on. He's got the dark shades. He's got the peak cap and a sarong. And he's holding a lead. And on the end of the lead is a mongoose. I said, "What's that?" "Hey, mongoose, kill yat." "Don't mongoose kill snakes?" "Yeah, and yat." "Hey, Oscar, he really good." So he gets Oscar and he puts him into the air conditioning duct. Well, there's a whole bloody cacophony goes on and Basil comes out like a bat out of hell, followed by Oscar, who's still attached to the lead, and then everyone's running around the bloody lounge. And then, "Shh, shh. You wake my wife. You'll make my wife. She's asleep. I don't want to wake her." "Oh, okay, okay. You would have, Daddy, we thought." And the rat runs up the stairs into the bedroom. "Oh, and it's, shh, don't wake my wife. She hates yet." "Okay." So we start creeping up the stairs, led by the mongoose. We get into the bedroom without a word of a lie. Sitting on the pillow is this rat right next to my missus in that defensive mode. They go, "Shh. And the mongoose is going, and they're going, psh, psh. I'm going, shh, shh. Like an episode of Thomas the Tank Engine. And suddenly, the mongoose couldn't give a toss about the rat because it spots the snakeskin condom. Though a constrictor size. And suddenly, the mongoose, boom, he's got it. You know, and he's fighting this snakeskin con on the blokes, trying to get him off. And then these two blokes are going, psh, psh, at the rat. And the missus wakes up, boom. And she sees this mongoose attacking the snakeskin condom with his bloke with a crooked hat and black shades. Two blokes going, psh, psh. She turns around, there's a bloody great brown rat staring in the face. "For crying out loud, will you get a shave first thing in the morning?"

0: government is planning to introduce performance-related pay in the National Health Service. Sir George Power, you're a management consultant working for the Department of Health. Thank you very much for coming along to answer a few questions.
1: Not at all. Anything that I can do to elucidate the situation.
0: Right.
1: Fire ahead.
0: Can I first ask you, why is the government going to introduce performance-related pay in the National Health Service?
1: Do you know, I knew you'd ask that question. I'm sorry. I said to my wife, you know, I hope he doesn't ask that question. Before he can, but now I'm sorry, you'd have to ask something else.
0: Well, if I can press you on this, I mean, there must be a reason.
1: I suppose there is, yes, and there must be a reason, yes, of course, unless they're doing it for a bet or something like that.
0: When this scheme is introduced,
1: yes,
0: presumably the managers are going to have to find some criteria,
1: yes,
0: for assessing the performance,
1: yes,
0: of these
1: yes, people. It's got to be simple and it's got to be easily measurable. And
0: how carefully a doctor looks after his patient, that sort of thing.
1: Oh, no. What it came down to was what we call throughput.
0: Throughput?
1: Yes, the number of patients coming in to the hospital and how quickly they go out again. That is the measure of a hospital's performance. Obviously, it's good for a hospital to have a lot of patients coming in, and it's very good for them to go out again as quickly as possible.
0: Yes.
1: Because patients, by definition, who come into the hospital are ill.
0: Yes.
1: And when they go out, they're better. And the quicker they go out, the better they are.
0: Yes. If I follow your logic,
1: yeah,
0: the best hospital would be one where a patient arrives in an ambulance and is put on a trolley and rushed through the hospital, through an operating theatre where a doctor will go, well, there he goes, that sort of thing. Someone would write down his name and number and then he'd be rushed out the back of the hospital, put in an ambulance and taken home.
1: Do you mind if I write this down? That is a very good. We could call it the fast track treatment, couldn't we? It looked rather good in our brochures.
0: Doesn't this mean, however, that sort of patient care is going out the window?
1: That's another very good idea. I read that. You can certainly free the bottlenecks at the doors. Yes.
0: Yes,
1: but there are, of course, other criteria apart from that. I mean, there are. It's not just numbers.
0: Well, that's
1: talking
0: very reassuring.
1: About. Yes,
0: yeah.
1: I mean, there are other very important factors in any health environment. Costs is the other
0: one. Money.
1: Money. Yes.
0: I see.
1: The money will come from savings created by greater efficiency.
0: And what does that mean?
1: Well, it means what it always means, which is cutting services and replacing expensive qualified staff by cheap unqualified staff and by firing people who don't like the look of.
0: And what result would that have? I mean, would that...
1: Well, one result would be that you'd get a balancing creation of many more jobs, I think.
0: I'm trying very hard to understand this point.
1: Yes.
0: You sack a lot of doctors, but you create more jobs.
1: Yeah, not doctors, no. You create jobs for management consultants, like myself, who would be necessary to...
0: Oh, I see.
1: I mean, after all, that would save the taxpayer money. It takes 7 years to train a doctor, but you can learn to be a management consultant in one weekend at the Tooten Glen Hotel.

0: take much more of this. I swear I can't.
1: You want a sucky sweet?
0: Sucky sweet? I'm going to be sucking in that bloody exhaust pipe in a minute. Much more of this. Yes, I always say that for a really super bank holiday treat, you have to go a long way to beat 4.5 hours of sitting on a motorway staring up a horse's bottom. I mean, we couldn't get stuck behind a mini metro, could we? Or an open-top Robin Reliant. Always has to be something big like a horse box. Been gazing at this pair of buttocks now for so long, I've forgotten what the other end looks like. 4.5 hours of unfettered misery. We haven't moved for 20 minutes now, to my knowledge. I mean, what the bloody hell's holding us up? You know what it'll be, don't you? Same as it was this morning in that dual carriageway. Whole thing was down to one lane because two men were going along on the back of a truck slinging orange cones onto the road. Crawled on past them for 3 miles, no sign of any roadworks whatsoever. Got to the other end, and what did we find? Another truck with two men picking them all up. These things get everywhere. Only a matter of time before we get up in the morning and find our lavatory coned off. Due to resurfacing work on the clockwise section of the toilet seat. Be a big sign up. Delays expected for up to 5 months. Please use hard shoulder. Get a bloody move on, for God's sake! What the bloody hell's going on up there? I've just about had enough of it! Man up there now sunbathing in the roof of a Pickford truck. Oh, misery me. What time is it?
1: 3:25.
0: Oh, clock's 2 minutes fast. Yeah, you see? Trouble with this ruddy thing. Look, I've got to go all the way through it again now because you could never turn it back. Nothing but trouble this car from the word go. 5 times it's been back for repairs in 2 months, one fault after another.
1: Well, you know what the man in the fish shop said. It's all psychosomatic.
0: What, when your windscreen wiper suddenly flies off and spears a wood pigeon?
1: Said it was a classic case of hondochondria, where you imagine everything's wrong with a Japanese car. Said it's all in the mind.
0: Those electric shocks aren't all in my mind. They're all up my bloody arm. Every time I get out and touch something, 5,000 volts through my fingers, sparks and God knows what. Go to pull down the garage door, it's like a scene from Frankenstein's laboratory. Nearly set fire to an azalea last week. And I notice it never affects you, only me as usual.
1: Yes. Well, some people are more susceptible than others, that's all. Those that have faulty wiring to start with.
0: God above. How much longer have we got to sit here? Well, some of them, for God's sake, tell them to get moving up the front. What have they got up there this time? Gangs of navvies and cranes fitting frilly lampshades? I've been sitting here for 30 minutes. My tires are starting to take root. Giving myself a headache doing that now. I've got to get out and stretch my legs. It's no good. This bloody thing, you see? What did I tell you?
1: Perhaps you should wear rubber soles.
0: Rubber soles? I need a lightning rod up my trousers.
1: Victor, we're moving.
0: About bloody time, too, after all this while. Oh, I don't believe it. Absolutely brilliant. Look at that. We've run about 4 bloody yards. I'm sorry, it's gone beyond all human endurance. I can't take any more. I can't take another second.
2: Ah, that feels a bit fresher.
1: Did you find one all right?
2: Yes.
3: There's a pub just on the other side of that slope. They were very friendly. Did you want to go at all?
1: No, I'm fine.
3: You haven't moved very far then, Mr. Meldrew.
0: Evidently not.
3: I thought you'd at least be down by the remains of that rotting badger.
0: Yes, well, we aren't. And not likely to be either at this rate. Did you get my crisps?
3: No, sorry. They didn't have any salt and vinegar. They only had smoky bacon.
0: I asked you to get smoky bacon.
3: You asked me to get salt and vinegar.
0: I said, don't get salt and vinegar. I said, get smoky bacon.
3: Oh, they had plenty of smoky bacon.
0: But you didn't get any.
3: Three huge boxes, chock full of them.
0: But you didn't get any.
3: No.
0: Thank you very much indeed. Been looking forward to those. It's the only thing that's been keeping me going for the last 15 minutes.
3: Well, anyway, who wants a drink? Mr. Meldrew, you fancy a nice cold ginger beer?
0: Yes, could do with that.
3: I thought so. I wish I'd bought one now. I was in two minds, but then I thought it might be a bit gassy.
0: Where were we going? I haven't the faintest idea where we're going to go now. Been stuck in this bloody jam for so long, I've lost all track.
3: We were going to...
0: That was it.
3: Of course it was.
0: Whipsnade Zoo.
3: I thought we were going to Cheddar Gorge.
0: We definitely said Whipsnade Zoo.
3: We never mentioned Whipsnade Zoo. It was Windsor Castle. I wouldn't have come if I thought we were going to the zoo. We weren't going to the zoo.
0: Well, we certainly weren't going to bloody Cheddar Gorge. I don't know where she got that idea.
3: You can count me out of going to the zoo. A nice day out at Windsor by the river, we said. I don't like zoos. I never have.
0: Look, it doesn't matter where we were going. We're never going to get there now anyway, so we may as well just wrap up and forget all about it.
3: It's just that wherever it is we're never going to get to, I'd rather it wasn't a zoo. Cruel. Animals in cages like that, it's not natural. Apart from the tigers, of course, you have to lock them up, otherwise they'd be roaming about everywhere, mauling people to death.
0: Mauling people to... What on earth are you talking about, woman?
3: And the vultures. They're dangerous as well. You wouldn't want one of them perched on your clothesline. You'd be afraid to let your cat out of doors. There's your pineapple, Mr. Meldrew.
0: Thanks. Mirror image of your life, really, isn't it? Car journey in a bank holiday. First 50-odd miles on the go all the way, a sense of direction bowling along. You get past 60, everything slows down to a sudden crawl. And you realize you're not going anywhere anymore. All the things you thought you were going to do that never came to anything. And you can't turn the clock back. One-way traffic just gradually grinding to a complete halt.
3: Same for everybody, I suppose.
0: Suppose.
3: You just have to try and make the best you can of it.
0: Oh, God, I'm bloody ravenous now. Can't last a moment longer. It's no good. I'm afraid there's nothing else for it. We've got to eat Mrs. War, boys. I know she's a bit grisly, but these are desperate times, and as a close friend of the family, I'm sure she'll agree to do the decent thing and shoot herself.
4: And that's about it for this edition of the Comedy Hour. On the comedy front today, we've listened to Dead Ringers, Open All Hours, Yes Minister, Jasper Carrot, The Long Johns and One Foot in the Grave. Musically, we've enjoyed Delamitri, Bee Gees, Eric Clapton, The Stereophonics, Van Morrison and We Go Out with The Eagles. It's been great having your company today. 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

Thank you. You're good. Did you rehearse that before I came out or something? I mean, I was getting a little seasick there. For a minute, I thought I might have to leave the stage.

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And the feeling is laid back. Palm trees growing, rents are low, but you know it. I keep thinking about it.

0: Thank you so much.
1: I performed here at the Quarries Theater in December of 1966. And the reviewers said, after completing his set, Diamond beat a strategic retreat from the stage. And I did. But, you know, I guess 20 years of practice and I don't have to beat a strategic retreat anymore. I can just stay up here and people sit and listen. It's a nice feeling.
0: Come back again.

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This song Richard Bennett and I wrote together. We're real proud of it. Why don't you start it off, Richie?

song is particularly special. It's one of my favorite Beatles songs. And each time I do it, I dedicate it to the memory of John Lennon. Once there was a way.

0: this time.
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3: It's 28 years since the first schoolboys exhibition, and whatever's happened since then, the old favourite still, Captain's Bridge, and of course those eternal fascinators, the trains. Just for once, a chap can enjoy a train without father wanting to run the whole show. But even if trains are our first love, there's a lot to look at which wasn't there 28 years ago. Radio-controlled boats, for instance. Models are the best fun of all when you can work them yourself. How about a spot of airsea rescue? On the heels of the smog comes the snow. The blizzard blankets 32 counties. Worst hit of all is Lincolnshire, where towns and villages are cut off even by telephone. Poles are uprooted by high winds and the weight of snow. For the farming community, it's a time of anxiety and hard work. Livestock may be stranded in snowdrifts, and even when they're safe, feeding is a problem. If fodder stocks run low, getting fresh supplies over snowbound roads may not be easy. Their troubles, many places find themselves without electricity. A serious matter for the modern farm, where so much equipment is power-driven. In a few days, we've had a record smog, countrywide snow, and then, with the thaw, to cap it all, a very small earthquake in Leicestershire. All we want now is a heat wave.
4: At the White House, the momentous discussions between the leaders of USA are ended. President Eisenhower and Sir Anthony Eden draw up a joint statement to tell their countries and the world what progress has been made. The two heads of state reaffirm their faith in the North Atlantic Treaty Organization and call for closer European unity. They declare that peace cannot be stable or genuine while Germany is divided. In the Middle East, an Israeli-Arab settlement pressing need. Differences remain with regard to Far Eastern policy, but over a wide range of world problems, unity between the two governments has been strengthened.

Joseph Stalin, ruler of a sixth of the earth for 30 years, has been thrown from his pedestal. Colleague of Lenin in the stormy days when the Bolshevik Revolution shook the world, the man who took the mantle of Lenin when he died, Stalin is now officially branded a dictator by his own party through its spokesman, Comrade Khrushchev. The leader who is above criticism, the little father of his people, is convicted 3 years after his death of having ruled by terror. Lenin is said to have warned the party against giving Stalin too much power. Today, when thousands he purged are being declared innocent, when Russia has repaired the destruction of a war he would not foresee, his country must be remembering Lenin's warning. When Stalin died, his body was laid beside that of Lenin in the Red Square. Now Moscow's workers are petitioning to have it removed. But in those days, his colleagues would not dare to speak, for his name was still magic. To Britain, at the moment of Stalin's downfall, comes the man who briefly succeeded him, Georgi Malenkov, heading a delegation of electrical engineers. He visits the premier, and to a gathering of labor leaders, he says, "We have cleaned up Russia. We have stopped the dictatorship. It cannot come back." The world hopes he will prove to be right. President Eisenhower, on holiday in Georgia, visits a golf links for the first time since his heart attack last September. Using an electric golf mobile, as he often did before his illness, the president tries a cautious nine-hole match. He says he's been looking forward to it, but he adds he's a little frightened of his strokes and himself. However, his doctor reports that Ike's in very good condition after his first game of golf, and his putting hasn't suffered too much. British troops keep watch near the home of Archbishop Makarios. But neither he nor they know the surprise move the authorities have planned, as the Archbishop leaves with the intention of visiting Athens for talks with the Greek government. The Cypriot supporters speed him on his way with bells and waving flags. It is not a trip to Athens which awaits the Archbishop, but exile. On the way to the airport, British officers are waiting for him. Planned with the utmost secrecy, his arrest shows there was nothing idle about Governor Sir John Harding's promise of drastic action in Cyprus.

0: After all the fever of publicity, the acres of newsprint, the fashion notes, and the jewel robberies, the great day approaches at last when Grace Kelly of Philadelphia, USA, will become the bride of Rainier, Prince of Monaco. Wedding gifts have come from all over the world. Gifts in gold and silver, jewelry and fine porcelain. Presents from kings and queens, presidents and commoners, movie magnates and millionaires. A pile of riches which look as though Aladdin had rubbed his lamp to furnish this fairy tale wedding. At the Opera House, Monegasques see Grace at her first public event as Rainier's wife. But she's still only half a princess. The civil marriage has been held privately, but the solemn cathedral ceremony is still to come. On the wedding day, the Mediterranean sun shines as brilliantly as anyone could wish when Grace arrives on her father's arm, past guards of honor from the visiting British, French, Italian, and American warships. A few minutes later, the bridegroom arrives. Now, almost for the first time in months, the blare of publicity is silenced in the beauty and dignity of the nuptial mass. The bride waits at the altar, and the bridegroom comes forward to join her. A quick smile from the prince, and the ceremony is due to begin. The Bishop of Monaco conducts the marriage service.
1: Grâce Patricia, voulez-vous prendre pour légitime époux Rainier Louis Henri Maxence Bertrand ici présent, selon le rite de notre mère la Sainte Église. 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Amen.
0: Now comes the moment for the exchanging of rings. The bishop hands one to the bridegroom, who is a little nervous. Grace helps him put it on. Mr. and Mrs. Kelly watch as the young couple kneel to pray before receiving Holy Communion. The wedding is over, and Prince Rainier's bride is no longer Grace Kelly, but Her Serene Highness, Princess Grace of Monaco. The nervous tension of the last few days begins to relax as the prince and princess leave the cathedral to greet their cheering people. An open Rolls Royce waits to drive them on a tour through the streets of Monte Carlo. As handsome a couple as any teller of fairy tales could have described. The prince in his dark uniform with the shining epaulettes, and the princess in her ivory gown with its 300 yards of lace and 150 yards of silk. So a Hollywood star becomes a princess in a setting even Hollywood could scarcely have surpassed. The Film Festival of Cannes on the French Riviera come the brains and beauty of the world's picture industry. Diana Dawes is in danger of getting writer's cramp, and she's not the only one. Outside the stars' hotels, autograph hunters are waiting to pounce. Associated British star Richard Todd is in great demand. Cannes is the international shop window of the film world, with half its population busy taking photographs and the other half busy being photographed. Diana Dawes again with Vernon Graham. But after all, there are films to be seen as well, though they'll have to be pretty good to outshine the glittering scenes in the theatre vestibule. Deep on Inferno once more. Nobody's sure if Cannes is a film festival or a battle of glamour, but the latest report from the front is that the morale of our troops is quite outstanding.

0: Writer George Orwell had a dream or a nightmare of what the world might be like in 1984 and put his ideas into a book. The book became a film, and at the film's London premiere, that vision of the future seems to have spread into the theatre foyer. Extravagant hairdos mingle with the more orthodox ones as the audience gathers. Gordon Scott, perhaps better known as Tarzan, is one of the first nighters. Another is Peter Reynolds. Eleanor Summerfield with her husband Leonard Sachs. Distinguished character actor David Kossoff is here, and so is Hazel Court. Now for a grimmer glimpse into Mr. Orwell's vision of the future, the dreaded Thought Police. But though they're armed to the teeth, somebody seems to be distracting them from looking as grim as they should. Will we see this sort of thing about our streets in 1984? Your guess is as good as ours, but look out, London. Big Brother is watching you.
1: Into Portsmouth Harbour steams the Soviet cruiser Orjonikidze, bearing Prime Minister Nikolai Bulganin and Party Secretary Nikita Khrushchev. It's the first time Russia's leaders have visited Britain since the Soviet state was founded 39 years ago. Bulganin and Khrushchev stand with the cruiser's captain as the hawsers are pulled ashore and the big warship comes to rest. The Russian leaders walk down the red-carpeted gangplank while a guard of honor from HMS Victory presents arms. As they step ashore, the band strikes up. Bulganin and Khrushchev stand bareheaded. Soviet Ambassador Yakov Malik greets them on the quayside, and then the visiting premier inspects the guard of honor. Himself famous as a marshal before he became a head of state, Nikolai Bulganin appreciates a smart turnout when he sees one. 4,000 people pack the route to the harbor station. Within a few minutes, the visitor's train is on its way to London. At Victoria, embassy officials and their wives are waiting with Sir Anthony Eden and members of his government to welcome the Russian guests. The train is still moving as the Soviet premier steps onto the platform to be greeted by Sir Anthony Eden. Khrushchev is close behind him. Bulganin tells Sir Anthony that they bring heartfelt greetings to the

lines of Hitler's Germany. Differences have arisen, which at times have seemed almost insoluble. But today, British and Soviet flags flying side by side on a London hotel symbolize the hope of all of us, that in spite of our differing systems, our two countries will find a way in which we can live and prosper with each other to the benefit of the whole world.

for the troubled Mediterranean, just in case, is the aircraft carrier Theseus. In Portsmouth Harbor, she takes aboard the vehicles of the 16th Independent Parachute Brigade Group. In a few hours, the Red Devils themselves will be joining her. The Suez crisis has meant cancelled leave for many units. Equipment is checked at the Lifeguards Windsor Depot, while men who had hoped for an August holiday at home hurry back to barracks. The quiet routine of peacetime changes suddenly to an emergency footing, and everything must be ready down to the last banner. That goes for the Navy, too. At Llanelli Docks, tank landing craft of the mothball fleet are prepared for sea. Stripped of their protective cocoons, the ships and their armament are gone over thoroughly and are ready for service in a matter of hours. Meanwhile, the paratroops are arriving at Portsmouth to board HMS Theseus. The RSM says goodbye to his family, and with all the farewells over, the 16th Independent Parachute Brigade Group makes its way to the docks. This is Navy Day in Portsmouth, and for any visitors who care to brave the rainy weather, the Army provides an unexpected item on the program. The Red Devils go aboard the giant carrier, and from the flight deck, wave to the sightseers on the quayside as Theseus pulls away. Here's wishing them a pleasant journey, a peaceful end to the crisis, and a speedy return home. Meanwhile, at a Cairo press conference, Nasser gets applause from Arab journalists and silence from others as he states his case. "We did not grab the Suez Canal," he declares. "We just nationalized the company. That is our right." His cabinet ministers show their support and encourage recruiting by doing a couple of hours rifle drill daily. Nor are the men the only ones. Cairo school teachers, both men and women, join in. At London Airport, delegates are arriving for the 22-nation Suez Conference. India's Krishna Menon is reluctant to answer questions. His motto is, wait and see. Not so New Zealand's Mr. MacDonald, who strongly condemns NASA's actions. Another

0: arrival is Mr. Dulles for the United States, which supports Britain and France, but is cautious about talk of military action. Russia, represented by Mr. Shepilov and Mr. Malik, also says no war, but declares Nasser was right. Not a delegate, but certainly a careful observer, is Egypt's dancing major, former Minister of National Guidance, Major Salim, now a newspaper editor. He is quite ready to talk. War or peace depends on you, not us, he tells British journalists, and vigorously defends Nasser's attitude.
1: What Colonel Nasser, or Premier Nasser, did is help nationalize the company, which is an Egyptian company, nothing more.
2: You were reported the other day as saying that if we move troops into the canal zone, you'd be prepared to blow up the canal. Is that true?
1: That's the intention of all the Egyptians.
2: And that will be done if what happens?
1: If any sort of invasion happens against Egypt, of course, the canal will vanish to be a canal.

one morning it was drizzling rain. Fighting and trouble are my middle name. I was raised in the canebrake by an old mama lion. Can't know a high-toned woman make me walk the line.

0: to the company store.
1: Lou Hode at the far end and Ken Rosewall fight for the men's single title in an all-Australian final on the centre court. Hode wins the first set 6-2, but he's up against a tough opponent in his fellow countryman and boyhood friend Rosewall. And in the second set, he has to battle for every point. Rosewall just manages to take the set, but in the third, the tide turns again. Here's the set point, with Hode at the near end leading 6-5. Hode leads by 2-1, and here he is serving for match point. A brilliant final between two 21-year-olds who seem likely to dominate the Wimbledon scene for some years to come. The Duchess of Kent, president of the All England Club, comes onto the court to present the Challenge Cup to Lou Hode. Maybe one day an Englishman will win it, but meanwhile, there's no doubt Lou's a very popular champion. The women's final. Shirley Fry of America meets Angela Buxton, first British girl finalist since 1939. Shirley Fry serves, an experienced player who always takes a few rallies to get into her stride. Angela Buxton, 21-year-old dress designer from St. John's Wood, seems less nervous than her opponent at first. But the American soon takes control of the match. She breaks Angela's service for a 2-1 lead, and try as she may, Angela can't get it back. Shirley takes the first set, 6-3. Shirley's pace in the second set is too much for the English girl, and soon it's 5-1 and match point. Once again, the Wimbledon ladies' title goes to an American, but at last there's an up-and-coming young British challenger for the future. Shirley Fry's jubilant as she takes the trophy from the Duchess of Kent, but she sums up Angela Buxton's performance by saying, "This won't be her last Wimbledon final." Sweet, sweet.

0: Russia's top athletes had a date in Great Britain, among them Mrs. Nina Ponomareva, Olympic and European discus champion. Nina and her colleagues were looking forward to meeting Britain's Olympic hopes, and no sooner had they settled in their London hotel than they found Britain was glad to see them. Gordon Perry is one of the first visitors, and he's welcomed inside where the Soviet team are relaxing at the billiard table. Everything seems set for the big day, and for another of those increasingly popular international athletic contests. Now comes an event which wrecks all these hopes. Nina Ponomareva is accused of stealing five hats, total value £1.12 and 11 pence, from an Oxford Street store. She is summoned to Marlborough Street Police Court, but fails to appear. A warrant is issued for her arrest. Within hours, a paltry incident becomes an international issue. The Russian team quit the games in protest, and the stadium lies empty. The man in the street, disappointed, may well ask why both sides did not find a tactful way to prevent the case of Nina Ponomareva from becoming a storm in a teacup. The Queen Mary is used to such minor personalities as kings and presidents, so she can almost take in her stride that fabulous figure Liberace, the well-known American leader of fashion, arriving at Southampton from the United States with his mother and, of course, brother George. By the way, Liberace also plays the piano. On the Queen Mary's deck, we asked the maestro if he had brought his whole family along for this 3 weeks tour of Britain.
1: Almost. My mother, my brother George and his wife, and my arranger and his wife, our first violinist and his wife, my manager and his wife, and we have still another brother at home, a younger brother, and a sister who are sort of looking after the store while we're away.
2: I see, yes. Now, about your music, what would you say yourself the effect of the Liberace music is on America?
1: Well, I feel very grateful to have the opportunity through the medium of television and motion pictures to bring all kinds of music to the general public that otherwise would not be exposed to classical music, and therefore I try to acquaint them with it in small palatable doses until they acquire a taste for it, and then when they do, which they have proven to do during the past 5 years, I increase my dosage until they are ready to take the whole portion.
0: On the platform at Southampton are one or two music lovers who just happened to be passing by on their way from London to London, and thought they might as well make sure he knew which train to catch. The train is labelled Liberace Special, so fortunately, there's not much chance of a mistake. At Waterloo, Britain proves once again that she is a musical nation, deeply appreciative of culture in the widest sense. Not that Liberace likes undiluted admiration, he welcomes criticism. Though after one particularly harsh comment, he said, "I was so upset I cried, all the way to the bank." Liberace's motto is, "The public has a right to invade my privacy." So he learns his first lesson about Britain, that it's a country where the public loves to exercise its rights. The event of the year of the motoring enthusiast, whether he can afford a new car or not, the Motor Show at Earl's Court. This year, there are plenty of new ideas out of old staples, including Daimler's first two-seater drop-head coupe. The MG Magnet, 1.5 litre, is very cleverly displayed. And here's the Austin A105, bigger sister of the A90. This is the first Austin model to have two-pedal control. And on the Jaguar stand, the beautifully proportioned Mark 8, which is roomier than you'd think. Rover present the shape of things to come in their T3 gas turbine. Not yet in production, of course, but proof that Britain is taking the lead in this revolutionary development. The Singer Gazelle is closely related to its stable companions, the Hillman Minx and Sunbeam Rapier. From America comes the Buick Centurion, a very opulent-looking car, at present for display only. The makers don't even hint at a price. It has everything, except oddly enough a steering column. The steering is remote control. You can buy the Rolls-Royce Silver Cloud with a fitted radio telephone and coffee machine. What are you waiting for? Bring out your checkbooks. Just a walk.

This is how it all started, with a peaceful students' demonstration 100,000 strong. They carried pro-communist banners. No one spoke of rebellion. All they asked was greater democracy within the present regime, reforms on the Polish pattern. There was no hint here of the bitter days to come. It looked more like a meeting in Hyde Park, a holiday atmosphere with good temper taking the edge from strong opinions. Hungarians fraternized with Russian troops. But meanwhile, on the radio, Party Secretary Gero was describing the demonstrators as rabble. And the word was like a burning match in a powder barrel. The first clashes were between the demonstrators and the hated secret police. Budapest workers and students, armed by sympathetic soldiers, began rounding up any they could catch. Like wildfire, the news spread through the city that police had been firing on the crowds in Stalin Square. Hungarian army units rushed to the square to restore order. And for a while, nobody could tell who was fighting whom. But as the rising took shape, the government called in Russian tanks, and battle was joined. All the pent-up emotions of a decade, all the hatred of Russian interference flared up at once. Budapest became a battleground. Too late, the party sacked Gero. Too late, the new premier Imre Nagy tried to reverse the government's mistakes and call off the Russian tanks. The rebels, communist and anti-communist, soldier, worker and student, were united in their demands. No more Russians, no more secret police. Freedom and independence for their native land. Both men and women were caught up in the fighting, which raged from street to street, from square to square. By now the rising was better armed, for most of the Hungarian army was on the people's side and was supplying them with arms and ammunition. After a grim battle, the headquarters of the AVO, the secret police, was captured by the insurgents. The wounded were hurried away, and the dead AVO men left where they had fallen. The victors made great bonfires of secret police dossiers, propaganda literature, and red flags beside the bodies of the vanquished. Red Cross supplies from Austria and farther afield were now pouring across Hungary's western frontier, and the need was great, for the number of wounded ran into thousands. At last, the tide was turning. The rebels were gaining the upper hand. The government were negotiating with the Kremlin for the withdrawal of Russian troops. A wave of national pride ran through the capital. But the triumph was short-lived. While Budapest was still burying its dead, a shocked world learned that the Russians had denounced Nagy's government, set up one of their own, and begun to occupy Hungary in its name. Hungary's cup of bitterness has not yet been emptied. But her spirit cannot die.

0: History is made at Calder Hall, the first large-scale nuclear power station in the world, when the Queen arrives to throw the switch that will send its output flowing into the national grid. Men who helped to make this great achievement possible are presented to Her Majesty before the inauguration ceremony begins. Among the distinguished atomic scientists from other lands is Professor Topchyev, Soviet atom chief, who brings Russia's praise for the makers of Calder Hall. The Queen is on the rostrum, and the moment has come which will bring to fruition the skillful work and brilliant planning of many years. The moment when the current will begin to flow.
1: It is with pride that I now open Calder Hall, Britain's first atomic power station.
0: A simple ceremony, but as the huge dial in the background shows that Calder Hall is at last feeding power into the factories and homes of Britain. At present, only one reactor is running. By next spring, Calder Hall's output will be more than treble. And Calder Hall is only the beginning of a great program of nuclear power stations which will, in time, give us all the electricity we need without the use of coal or oil. Well, we never thought we'd be longing for petrol rationing to start, but now we know it's coming. It just can't come too soon for thousands of bone-dry motorists who aren't regular customers anywhere, or else are trying to prove that they're regular customers everywhere. As fast as the stuff comes in, it's gone. At $6 a gallon, too. Blimey, at that price, owning a cigarette lighter puts you in the super tax class. On a pub crawl, at least you know when closing time will be, but on a pump crawl, closing time keeps on catching up with you. Ah, cheer up, chaps, there's more on the way. Up north in Loch Long, off the Firth of Clyde, the first British tanker arrives after the long journey around the Cape. The 28,000-ton British Realm, bringing crude oil from Kuwait. She berths at the Finart oil terminal, from which her cargo will be pumped 60 miles overland to the Grangemouth refinery. Back to London again, where the rush hour crowds are beginning to feel the pressure. For everyone's going by bus or tube these days, and there's less fuel for buses anyway. It'll need a lot more tankers, British and American, to bring us back to normal.

The Royal Navy patrols Egypt's coastline, while its carrier-based Venoms, Wyverns, and Seahawks carry out their task of destroying NASA's airfields and supporting the Anglo-French landings in the Canal Zone. Working in close cooperation with the RAF, they play their part in a round-the-clock bombing program, which brings high praise from the Army chiefs. The accuracy and speed of their attacks makes the soldiers' job far simpler. And in this operation, watched so closely by the nations of the world, everything depends on rapid success. As the air assault continues, other naval units are taking part in the occupation of Port Said. Landing craft bring the army ashore, and at first there is little resistance. The docks are soon in Allied hands, and unloading goes on almost as smoothly as a peacetime exercise. Troops, equipment, and transport pour through the dock area in a steady stream, ready for action within a few minutes of landing. For the apparent lull may be deceptive. Inside the town, resistance hardens, and there are sharp clashes before Port Said is under control. The Allied forces confine themselves to dealing with the Egyptian army. They have instructions to spare life and preserve property as far as possible. Unit after unit comes ashore to build up the Allied strength. As well as fighting troops, there are many specialists. For one aim of the Allied action is to safeguard the canal, and the Egyptians have sunk several ships in the channel in an attempt to make it unusable. Allied aircraft were able to frustrate this plan to some extent by sinking the block ships before they could be towed into their most effective position. Most of the land battle consists of clearing out nests of snipers. After the ceasefire, Allied troops are ordered not to shoot unless they are attacked, and the bulk of the Egyptian population show little desire to attack anybody. No one knows how many of these civilians are soldiers who have thrown away their weapons and uniforms, or, more dangerously, have abandoned their uniforms and kept their weapons. Warily, British tanks patrol the streets, alert for any breach of the ceasefire. A ceasefire which is one-sided, for NASA claims he will carry on fighting as long as a single foreign soldier is on Egyptian soil. Meanwhile, the Allied units are able to maintain order while they wait for the promised United Nations force to take the task off their hands. French troops play their part alongside their British colleagues in an operation which Sir Anthony Eden has called a military feat unparalleled in history.

0: 24 of the loveliest girls in the world meet in London for the final of the Miss World contest organized by Mecca Dancing. Each bears a national title from Miss Austria to Miss Venezuela and has won many local contests before facing this panel of judges, first in evening dress and then in swimsuits, both of their own choosing. Miss Great Britain is 21-year-old Iris Waller, a model from Gateshead. Her ambition is to be an actress. Angela Portolori, Miss Italy, another model. You guessed it, she wants to be an actress. USA, Sweden, Japan, Israel, Germany, and Denmark reach the judges' shortlist. And now they have the headache of choosing Miss World 1956 from this delectable half-dozen. Miss Japan, perhaps, 20-year-old Midoriko Tokura, a great favorite with the audience. No, the verdict goes to a 23-year-old student from Germany, Petra Schurmann. After one false start, the crown is placed on her head by last year's winner, and the photographers are let loose. And now that she's Miss World, what are Miss Germany's plans? She wants to be an actress. Stars and celebrities are arriving for the London premiere of War and Peace, the screen version of Tolstoy's world-famous novel, and the longest film since Gone with the Wind. Among the public figures attending the premiere is the Lord Mayor of London. John Mills is an early arrival with Mrs. Mills. And here's Herbert Lom, who plays Napoleon in the film. Lovely young star Janet Scott is ambushed by the fashion reporters, who always make a field day of these glittering events. There's a big welcome for Audrey Hepburn and her husband Mel Ferrer. Audrey plays Natasha, the principal feminine role in the film, and Mel Ferrer plays Andre, a young soldier with whom Natasha falls in love. A grand assignment for a husband and wife team.
1: Father Christmas arrives in the children's ward of St. Mary's Hospital, Plaistow, with a sackload of presents from Christmas Island, of all places. Yes, the soldiers, sailors and airmen who are building Britain's nuclear test base on Christmas Island in the far Pacific have clubbed together to send presents to thousands of sick children in 34 hospitals and homes in the United Kingdom. It can be lonely inside an oxygen tent, and a doll is welcome company. The children, their doctors and all of us thank the boys of Christmas Island for their wonderful thought.
2: And that's how it was in 1956. The news clips were courtesy of British Pathé News and Telstar. And I've enjoyed your company today. Take care of yourselves. Till we meet again. Bye-bye.

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1: What is a heart attack? 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

alone. He's got a battered old suitcase and a ragged coat on. A cold wind is blowing, got no shelter from the rain, and he swears that he's never coming back again. Never coming back, never coming back, coming back, never coming back, never coming back, coming back. Nobody sees him in the cover of the night. Puts his hand in his pocket and he fumbles for a light. 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
1: Intro tower from Coconut Airways 372. This is Captain Tobias Wilcock holding our runway 29. Request ATC clearance. Over.
2: Here's Coconut Airways 372. Clear for takeoff. Climb to 10,000 feet and contact air traffic control on 136.7.
1: Coconut Airways 372. Air traffic control 136.7. Received. Good day.
3: Ladies and gentlemen, this is Captain Tobias Wilcock welcoming you aboard Coconut Airways Flight 372 to Bridgetown, Barbados. We will be flying at an height of 32,000 feet and at an airspeed of approximately 600 miles per hour. Refreshment will be served at the takeoff. 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
1: Every year, over 300,000 people are diagnosed with cancer in the UK, facing many challenges, including exhausting treatments and difficult emotions. These challenges affect not only those with cancer, but their family and friends too. Maggie's is there for anyone living with or affected by cancer, offering an evidence-based programme of support that has been shown to strengthen physical and emotional well-being. Built alongside Cheltenham General Hospital, our centre is an uplifting place with qualified professional staff on hand to offer the support people need. Practical advice about cancer, its treatments, welfare benefits, blue badge applications, bereavement and emotional support. 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Here's our number again, 01242 250 611. Maggie's, offering free practical, emotional and social support to people living with or affected by cancer.

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To you, the patients of Gloucestershire Royal and Cheltenham General Hospitals. 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
1: Norovirus is the most common cause of stomach bugs and can affect people of any age. Recognising the condition and taking action to prevent its spread is very important. The symptoms of a norovirus infection begin around 12 to 72 hours after you pick up the infection. Symptoms usually last for 12 to 60 hours, but sometimes longer. You may start to feel sick, and this is often followed by vomiting. Many patients will also get watery diarrhea, and some people will have flu-like symptoms. It is very infectious and is easily spread from person to person, and more likely to spread where people are in close proximity. Public places like hospitals and care homes are susceptible to outbreaks of norovirus and may result in ward closures and restricted visiting to help reduce the spread of infection. Do not visit people in hospitals or care homes until 72 hours after your symptoms have gone, and do not visit if you have been in contact with anyone in the last 3 days who has diarrhea or vomiting.

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1: Do you feel that you are being held back by your reading ability? 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Aimed at those over 18, one-to-one support is provided by a trained reading coach. You'll have 2 half-hour sessions a week in a local library, community centre or cafe that's easy for you both to get to. Following a tried and tested reading programme, you'll work at your own pace, always keeping in mind whatever your end goal may be. 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
1: I want to tell you about sepsis. Sepsis is a life-threatening condition. Last year, it killed 48,000 people in the UK. It can lead to shock, multiple organ failure, and even death if not recognised and treated promptly. There is no single sign or diagnostic test, and sepsis is indiscriminate. While it primarily affects very young children, older adults, and people with underlying health conditions, it can sometimes be triggered in those who are otherwise fit and healthy. Sepsis always starts with an infection, such as a chest or urinary tract infection. It is not known why some people develop sepsis in response to these common infections, whereas others don't. How do you spot sepsis in adults? They could have slurred speech or confusion, have extreme shivering or muscle pain, do not pass urine for a whole day, have severe breathlessness. They feel like they are going to die. Their skin may be mottled or discoloured. If you or another adult develop any of these signs, it is important to seek urgent medical attention. If you are worried about an infection, call 111 or contact your GP. 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And just ask, could it be sepsis?
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0: And a very good morning to you. This is Adrian here on Cotswold Hospital Radio with Saturday morning with Steve.
1: Good morning, everyone.
0: And, well, we are very pleased indeed.
1: Pleased doesn't go anywhere near it.
0: We welcome in this morning Carla and Corey from the Corner Laughers. Welcome.
2: Thank you. Good morning.
3: Hello.
0: This is part of your UK tour. We're going to be on the T-shirt, you know, that says Canterbury,
2: absolutely,
0: London, Kendal, Keswick, Cheltenham and Parkside Studio.
2: Of course.
0: Absolutely. And how are you finding this weather in the UK at the moment?
2: It's been hotter than it is back home in California, which is not
1: always the
2: case when we've come to
0: Because you said to me a couple of weeks ago that, you know, we are having our first heat wave, and you said, well, it's raining in California.
2: Yeah,
1: we could do with some of that.
2: Yeah.
0: So, welcome. Thanks so much for coming in. You're here for a specific reason, which is obviously the Cotswold Hospital Radio Breakfast Show.
2: Yes.
0: And as an aside, you're going to be doing the Ukulele Festival of Great Britain.
2: Yeah, we thought we'd drop in on that while we're here.
0: So what is it about the ukulele that just brings all these groups of people together? Because the atmosphere in town yesterday was amazing, wasn't it? Down the prom, it was so busy.
2: And there's just things happening all weekend, all over, pop-ups and all sorts of fun stuff. I don't know. I think partly because it's a quite accessible instrument and quite portable, which is good for me compared to like our drummer or something. I can just easily carry it around. I don't know. I think it just makes people happy and it's really cool to see.
0: And it makes a lovely sound as well.
2: It does.
0: So you've got this album that came out in March, which is Concerns of Wasp and Willow. And it's a brilliant album. I'm not just saying that because you're sat here. I've been saying this for months. And it's full of beautiful songs, great lyrics, lovely voice. And it's got this environmental concern, as you say, going through the little vibe going through it as well. You know, what are we doing to the planet? And we're going to play a track to kick us off with. So this is Dusking.

0: That's the Corner Laughers with Dusking from the Concerns of Wasp and Willow album.
1: It's such a pure sound, isn't it?
0: It's a beautiful sound, yeah.
1: Yeah. Yeah. No.
0: Well, when was that one of the first ones that came to be for the album? How did it sort of all come together? Were you working on this for a period of time?
2: Yeah, we were working on it for a couple years. Sort of, you know, it didn't take many sessions to record it, but it was just a few sessions over time.
0: Where yeah.
2: all get together, gesturing. Hitting the microphone.
0: We've done that many times.
2: Trying to remember. Yeah, it would sort of be like I would write a few songs, send them to the band, we'd learn to record them, you know, in a couple batches like that.
0: So the other two band members, JC and Charlie, they're not with you on this tour. This is a family holiday, basically, with some gigs as well.
2: Yeah, we've come over to play quite a few times, Coy and I, but only once were we able to bring Charlie and Casey along. So far, but
0: yeah,
2: be fun to do it again.
0: Would that be because the gigs you've been playing are quite short, haven't they? I mean, the one on Sunday, you've got a half an hour slot on there.
2: Yeah, that's the shortest one. We did, I mean, in Keswick we had 2 hours.
0: So brilliant. Yeah.
2: Every song we know, basically, thrown in there. But yeah, it's been varied. But it's a lot harder to, you know, when you need amplifiers and drums and all that. So
0: in terms of sightseeing then, I know you've done Abbey Road in London.
1: Did you walk on the zebra crossing?
2: We walked to cross it to actually get across, but we didn't do...
1: Didn't stop.
0: Didn't do
2: we sat and watched people do it for quite a
1: while.
2: It was very entertaining.
3: Seems very dangerous, but...
1: Yeah, it is a bit dangerous.
2: It's fun to watch everyone's photos being taken.
0: I saw an AI mock-up of the... if the Beatles were doing it now, they'd be walking across with their phones like that.
2: Yeah.
0: But, yeah, AI, eh? So, also, you've been to Keswick, as you say. I mean, that's the furthest north you've been this tour, isn't it?
2: Yes.
1: And what was the Woodland stage? What was that all about?
2: So, that's a really sweet cafe right in the park there in Keswick. It's called Cafe HNW. So it's a little outdoor stage among the tables and things. So
1: yeah.
2: It's really nice.
1: And so many people there?
2: Yeah.
1: And the weather was good for you as well?
2: The weather was beautiful.
1: Yeah.
2: It was a lot cooler than down here.
0: Yeah.
2: But we did a hike up to Castlerigg, the Stone Circle, and that was a very hot walk. We were sweating buckets.
0: Did you go and see? I know you mentioned it. You went to the Pencil Museum, did you?
2: We didn't this trip, but a couple of years ago we did. Yeah, it was on Octavia's wish list.
0: There was a pencil museum.
1: So great.
0: That pencil you had at school where you chewed the end, it's in there.
1: It's in there, is it?
2: Good. Oh, yeah, it was a huge exhibit for that.
0: And a blue plaque as well.
1: Yeah, blue plaque. I ate this pencil. Yeah.
0: 18, 30, whatever.
1: Yeah, that's right.
0: Okay, we'll have another tune now. I don't know where you know this band. This is a band called Young Gun Silver Fox. Have you heard
2: of
0: them?
2: I don't think so.
0: So they basically are what they say on the tin. They are the Young Gun, which is Andy Platts from London, and Sean Lee, who's from the US. And they're a great band. And this is a single they had out about 12 months ago. It's called Stevie and Sly.

0: 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Online, on your smartphone, tablet, or speaker.
1: Thank you very much, Ian. Thanks for coming. Yeah, he's gone again.
2: There he goes.
1: He just came and went.
2: Yeah, he's good. Yeah. He's good like that. A big shout out to the gang. We've missed them there. So big shout out Jeff on sound. Yeah, morning, Jeff. Tracy is wandering around, and we'll probably see her later. She's doing some research. Rick has been in and out. He's put the tea and coffee down ready for us. So we'll see. And did you see Dave this morning?
1: I have seen Dave because I went down to the kitchen. Yeah.
2: Ah, right, okay. And Max the cat, I saw sleeping.
1: You saw him?
2: Yeah, sleeping again.
1: Oh, yeah. That is a real surprise.
2: Yeah.
1: Yeah.
2: I know. Well, that's what Max is like, isn't it?
1: Max and I have had words, and I'll tell you about that later.
2: Okay, yeah. All right, good, good.
1: So, we're going to play one of our favourite Corner Laughers tracks now. This is Victoria Sponge. It's such a... The lyrics are just fantastic on this.
3: This is Coy wrote the lyrics to this one.
1: Coy, it's brilliant.
2: It's you.
1: Yeah,
2: there you go.
1: And you've got this, another song where you've got quite a few UK references. You mentioned the Crystal Palace in one of your songs, and this one, yes. What was the other one I'm thinking of? It'll come to me in a minute.
3: Kendall, maybe.
1: Kendall Castle. Yeah. I went to Kendall Castle, that's it. Rainbow Cardigan. So how did this one come about? What was the inspiration for it? How long did that sort of... Did that just come to you, you know?
4: It was based on one of our times in the UK.
1: I think
4: maybe 10 years ago now, but we were staying in South London and... neighborhood called Herne Hill.
1: I guess
4: you've probably heard of it. And they have monuments to the underground river that doesn't exist. And we were just kind of fascinated that we were walking over an old river.
1: Yes.
4: It wasn't there anymore. So.
3: Well, it's there.
4: It's there, but we couldn't
2: couldn't.
1: So it's it's kind of like a ghost story.
4: Yeah.
3: Yeah.
1: Also with an environmental concern and a recipe wrapped up in one fantastic song. And if you think I'm joking, I'm not, because if you haven't heard this before, then obviously shame on you because you haven't been listening to us. But this is the Corner Laughers, and it's Victoria Sponge.

0: I've got to let that fade. I can't talk over any of that.
1: Okay.
0: No. Is that right?
1: That's allowed.
0: Okay.
1: It's allowed.
0: So, Carla was just telling us how that was actually recorded with the Helen was involved, your friend Helen Uka.
2: Yeah, so Helen actually co-wrote that with Coy. She wrote the music. And when we did the studio version, Charlie, Coy, Casey and I were recording at Casey's studio. Helen sent her parts in from England. She lives in Nottingham. And actually on that track too, our friend Angela, who is the band co-founder with me, who moved away quite a while ago, she was visiting, so we got her to play guitar on that as well.
0: Oh, lovely.
2: Really cool.
0: Yeah. So when was the band founded? Because you've had a few albums out, but they like a lot of bands these days, they tend to be quite well spaced,
2: yeah,
0: don't they?
2: I think this is our sixth album, or seventh if you count my solo album, which also has everyone in the band on it. But yeah, the first album came out 20 years ago this year.
0: Wow.
2: It's crazy to
0: me.
3: So how did it start? How did you all meet up?
2: Well, it started with Angela and I when we didn't know how to play instruments or write songs or anything. We just sort of made up the idea that we would have a band and then kind of willed it into happening. And then we met Coy a few years later, and he's already a very experienced and accomplished musician, so once he joined, it became more real, and then we collected the others along the way.
0: You collect musicians along the way, yes.
2: Yeah.
0: So how did you come to be with Big Stir? Was that a long-term thing, or was that...
2: This is our second full album with Big Stir. So Temescal Telegraph, the previous album, was also with Big Stir, but we had a few, well, I guess at least one... A few singles before that?
4: Yeah.
2: I mean...
4: You know, I've known Rex since the 90s, probably.
2: Yeah, you
4: have. We met in like a Robin Hitchcock chat room.
0: Okay,
4: Before there were social media.
0: Yes.
4: I've known him a long time.
2: But, I don't know. I mean, it's been a few years. It wasn't too long after they started becoming a proper label that we started doing things.
0: It's quite a roster there now, isn't it? They've got Strawberry
2: Alarm
0: really Clock.
2: Expanded so much.
0: Gold Needles. Yeah.
2: There's
0: some great bands on. We played quite a lot of them. The Armoires, which is Rex's band, obviously. He sends me... Well, you all do. You're brilliant sending us music, and we love it because, to be frank, you know, controversially, the top 40 in the UK is complete rubbish. But there we go.
3: How dare you?
0: I mean, sorry. Did I? I can't unsay that. I've said that, so I can't unsay it, can I? Not like in the day when you had tracks like this in the what they used to call the hit parade.

0: Victoria by the Kinks, and rather sneakily followed after Victoria Sponge by the Corner Laughers.
1: Well, that's why.
0: You see what I did there?
1: I could see what you did there, yes. So don't do it again, please.
0: Okay, boss.
1: A question we get asked a lot, because we mentioned you quite a few times, as you know, is where did the name come from?
2: Yeah.
1: And I'm sure you get asked that a lot as well.
2: So we do, and I don't have a very good explanation. But so Angela, my friend, who I mentioned before, we were on a class trip to Italy when we were teenagers. And we saw, I think it was people crossing the street, and there was some kind of buffoonery happening, where they were laughing, and then there were people on the corner watching them and laughing. And then we were, like, on the bus watching that and laughing. And I don't remember which of us, but one of us said something like, it's fun to be a corner laugher, like watching these people on the corner. And somehow that stuck. We did not intend for it to be a permanent band name, you know, all these years later. But anytime we tried to think of a new name, it didn't stick. So, and it sort of was a good fit for us too, because we were always sort of the quiet ones in the class, observing, I guess. So.
1: Yeah, watching everyone else.
2: Yeah.
1: Yeah. Brilliant.
0: I thought you were going to say it's because you got told off in class for sitting in the corner sniggering or something.
2: We probably did.
0: Yeah, that as well. Yeah. So, you mentioned, we were talking about your being in London, and we just happened to mention a particular song, Towers of London by XTC, which you were saying the bass line, and just
2: yes,
0: the song itself on that
2: one. Favorites.
0: Yeah.
2: One of my favorite songs and one of my favorite bass lines.
0: Yeah. I think for me, I mean, in the UK, Towers of London should have been a massive hit, but it never was. And that was a problem with XTC. They just never quite got there, you know. They flirted with chart success, but it eluded them. So you had great songs like Towers of London, Generals and Majors, Senses Working Overtime, I think was probably their biggest hit. It's a bit like Squeeze, really. They just had these great songs, but, you know, very few people really appreciated it fully until retrospectively.
1: It's now, isn't it?
0: Yeah.
1: I mean, you
0: yeah.
1: look at the likes of Squeeze now, and the people analyse their music. It's fantastic.
0: Yeah.
1: Yeah, XTC is the same.
0: They'll be studying Squeeze at school in years to come.
1: I think they will.
0: Instead of
1: degree level.
0: Yeah. Being at school in Shakespeare's time was easy, of course.
1: Yeah, of course.
0: Yeah, because they didn't have to study Shakespeare. So, yeah, Diane Morgan joke.
1: Yeah, okay.
0: Yeah. So, XTC, Towers of London.

0: La La Londinium.
1: Absolutely.
2: One
1: of your favourites, you say, isn't it? I mean,
3: yes.
1: I mean, how is it these bands are so underrated? You know, these. I think it's...
3: Yeah.
1: I always liked them. So that's one, anyway. And two.
3: Yeah.
1: And three. Yeah.
2: I love XTC.
1: Yeah, I think their album Black Sea was one of my... I think, for me, that's their best album. But English Settlement is also a great album.
3: I mean,
1: that was a double album.
3: So many good songs.
1: Yes.
2: Say Skylarking.
1: Skylarking.
3: Yeah, I really like
1: The Big Express.
3: Wasp Star and Apple Venus.
1: They were great, weren't they? They came out on Cooking Vinyl. They were back end of the 90s, after a long hiatus.
3: Yeah,
1: they suddenly came back with
3: those.
1: Two albums. You spoil us, Mr. Partridge. This is just... They were great. I'm glad you remembered, reminded me of that. They were very, very good albums.
3: Yeah.
2: So in your band then, is a question for you. Who out of all of you in the band has the best music taste? Oh, come on, here we go.
4: Probably me.
2: Oh, yeah, there we go, Corey. That's it. Yeah, probably you.
3: I mean, probably, yes.
2: And Corey, how did music start with you? So not necessarily with the band, but where did music come from in your childhood?
4: Jeez, I don't know. In childhood, I guess, I don't know, I grew up with like country music and
2: what, proper country music?
4: Stuff. So I grew up out in the country in America, in Michigan.
3: Well, after Vietnam.
4: After we moved from Vietnam, but...
2: Yeah.
4: Yeah, I don't know, I don't think I really was into music until I discovered the Beatles, probably when I was like 15.
2: Right.
1: Yeah.
4: Then I, yeah.
2: And what was the trigger there with the Beatles?
4: I don't know. I mean, obviously,
1: just hearing them.
2: Yeah.
4: But,
2: yeah.
4: Yeah. There was no specific.
3: Well, you played thing that piano and things, right?
4: But after I had heard of the Beatles, I learned to play music. But
1: favorite Beatle?
3: Paul.
1: Okay.
2: I should have brought the lyric book.
1: Yeah.
2: I've got his lyric book.
3: Oh, yeah.
4: Yeah.
3: I mean, our favorite Beatle is the Beatles together. Obviously.
1: Yes. They're collectively, they're... Yeah.
3: That's the best.
1: The chemistry, yeah.
3: If I had to choose.
1: And
2: have you ever seen him?
4: Yeah.
3: Once, a long time ago. Yeah. It was great.
2: And when you say a long time ago?
4: 20 years ago.
3: Yeah.
4: 20, maybe.
2: Okay.
4: Yeah.
2: Okay.
4: He was good.
1: He's had that same band for a long time, isn't he?
3: Yeah.
1: Solo band. And they did Glastonbury, was it 2 years ago, 3 years ago? And just welcomed one of his friends out on stage, and out walks Brucey. And that was just, yeah, of course you can do that if you're Paul McCartney, can't you? But, I think Paul McCartney's obviously an outstanding musician, songwriter. But I've got this sneaky regard for George Harrison.
3: We love George.
1: Yeah.
3: I think maybe solo album wise, George would be up there with favorites. We love all of them.
1: Can you imagine what a Beatles album from say 71 or 72 would have been like if you'd had things like My Sweet Lord on it, and If Not For You, and What Is Life, and Imagine, and Uncle Albert, Admiral Halsey, and Back Off Boogaloo.
2: Yeah.
3: Favorite is what is that album?
4: I'm the Greatest.
3: Ringo's. I'm the Greatest from Ringo's.
2: Ringo. Oh, yeah. Yeah, I've got that somewhere.
3: We all love that.
2: Yeah.
1: Because I think immediately post Beatles, Ringo was probably the most successful. He had some huge hits in both the US and the UK. And whilst the others were kind of finding their feet.
3: And that one, I mean, I think John wrote it and George plays on it too. And John plays on it. So it's almost the Beatles.
1: And then Photograph is George, and and there's another track. I think he got, I think the Your 16 song cover he did. I think Paul and Linda are on that as well.
3: They're on that album for sure.
1: Yeah,
3: that's a good album.
1: Yes. Yeah.
2: Yeah, I've got it.
1: So, where did the inspiration come from, Rainbow Cardigan?
3: Well, so a couple of years ago we played in Kendall. Which we just did a few days ago, too. It was beautiful. We all fell in love with Kendall, especially Octavia, but all of us. And there's a really lovely shop called I Love Me Most, and the owner is fabulous. And I bought a rainbow cardigan from her. And then we climbed up. So Kendall has these ruins of this medieval castle up on the hill. And we went up there, and I was thinking, you know, at first... looking at it and thinking, wow, it's so cool, it's so old, it's so ancient.
4: I was just there yesterday, yeah, actually.
3: Well, yeah, we went back. But
1: well, you have to, don't you?
3: Yeah. And then, and you know, it's been there for hundreds of years, and it's been in ruins for hundreds of years. But then I was thinking, like, it was only used as a castle very briefly, a few hundred years. And while it seems really old to me, in, like, the grand scheme of things, of the universe and the planet and history, it's barely a blip. It's not old at all. So that's sort of where the theme of the song came from. And I thought, I feel that way too sometimes. Like, sometimes I feel so old and weary. And sometimes I feel like I'm just a little kid and I don't know anything and everything's new. So that's how the song came about. And then, yeah, the cardigan kind of weaves it together. And I have the cutest little rainbow cardigan
1: you
3: right
1: do.
3: Here.
1: Yes.
3: And I love it so much. So thank you so much.
1: It was Lisa, our guest, our good friend, who's usually, she's our rock correspondent.
2: She is.
1: Big time. And she was here last week.
3: Thank you, Lisa.
1: She's made
3: it.
1: That for you. And she croqueted that, didn't she? She croqueted it.
2: Croqueted it.
1: Yeah, yeah.
2: And other games are available.
1: Yeah, other games are available. Yeah. Yes, used a specially adapted croquet mallet in order to crochet it.
3: Yeah,
1: yes, that's it. Yeah. So here we go, Rainbow Cardigan.

0: Rainbow Cardigan. Never get tired of that.
1: No,
0: brilliant.
1: It's lovely.
0: Fantastic. Yeah. So,
1: I was going to say, what song have you written that has a particular personal meaning to you, Coy? Because you do a lot of the writing.
2: I don't do a lot of the writing.
1: I thought you did.
3: He does the Victoria.
1: What's he doing here? Then?
2: I did one song on that, yeah. So I'll have to go with that.
1: Okay,
2: that song since it's the one that I wrote. But no, I don't do a lot of the writing. Oh.
0: But it came to you because of being in London, as you say.
2: I do like editing. Like she
3: arranging.
2: Brings me a really simple demo, just vocals, and I add the instruments and stuff like that. Mm. But she does the writing.
1: Gotcha. Yeah. There you go. Pressure's on you then, Carla.
3: On this album or just in
1: any?
3: General? A lot of them sort of have some elements of, you know, personal meaning, and then there could be bits of things from books and elsewhere too. I mean, Dusking, which you played earlier, when I started writing that, it was just literally I was walking in San Francisco on a Saturday night to the train station. I just started singing it like that. So, I mean, that was sort of a very literal narrative of my thoughts and experience at that moment. It doesn't always happen like that.
1: Yeah.
3: Crumb Clean started out as Octavia was playing a little riff on the piano, which I took and snatched and
1: stole then.
3: Yeah.
2: Well, she
0: credit. I was going to say, there is a writing credit there.
1: Yeah, I think so.
0: Definitely.
3: And that one, so I had written Terra Mia, which is kind of a very dark lyrical song. And then, so the next day, I thought, I want to have something for her generation that's a bit more hopeful about the planet and life and things. So I wrote Crumb Clean the next day, based with her riff as the inspiration. So.
1: Brilliant.
0: Where do you record then? Because you do all the demos at home.
3: I do the demos at home, yeah. So Casey, our guitar player / bassist / everything multi-purpose genius, he has a studio at home. Called Timber Trout, so we've been lucky enough to record there the last two albums.
0: Because the sound quality of what you do is absolutely fantastic.
3: It's
0: a beautiful sound on
2: it,
0: isn't
2: it? He's genius. He plays all the complicated guitar parts.
0: Is Casey your sort of George Martin, is he?
3: Yeah, I'd say so.
2: Yeah.
0: But don't tell him.
1: No.
3: And he's very dapper as well, like George
0: Martin. Oh, okay, yeah.
1: Oh.
0: Yeah. There you go.
1: Like you, Adrian.
0: Well, rather like yourself, Stephen.
1: Yes, thank you. Thank you.
0: Mutual appreciation, sir.
1: Thank you.
0: So, doing it again, we had Rainbow Cardigan, Rainbow Valley.

0: Rainbow Valley by The Love Affair. Not Everlasting Love and not A Day Without Love. Rainbow Valley was another one of their hits, according to Tony Blackburn.
1: Thank you.
0: Yeah. So we're going to do cover versus original now, and we thought we'd have a Beatles original and then play you a cover, and we'll throw that open to everybody. Which do you prefer? So we'll kick off with the cover version, or should we start with the original?
1: Start with the original.
0: Start with the original. Okay. So this is from Revolver, it's the Beatles, and it's Here, There and Everywhere.

0: Well, that was written by Paul McCartney.
1: Oh, yes.
0: And John Lennon said it's one of his favourite songs.
1: Ooh, that's, well, it must be good then if John,
0: yeah, if John Lennon didn't criticise. Yeah. So, yeah.
1: I'm guessing it's going to take some beating. Really, I have in my hands here Revolver, the album. And as we said last week, because we played And Your Bird Can Sing last week, didn't
0: yeah,
1: we? Against the Rifle Birds of Portland version. And this Taxman, Eleanor Rigby, I'm Only Sleeping, Love You Too, Here, There and Everywhere, Yellow Submarine, She Said, that's just side one. Side two, Good Day Sunshine, And Your Bird Can Sing, For No One, Dr. Robert, I Want to Tell You, Got to Get You Into My Life, and Tomorrow Never Knows.
0: Yeah, it's a brilliant album.
1: I rest my case.
0: Yeah, it's a brilliant album.
1: So it was hearing that the Beach Boys then did Pet Sounds, and then hearing Pet Sounds, the Beatles then did Sgt. Pepper.
0: Sgt. Pepper, yeah.
1: Sort of egged each other on, didn't it? So let's hear the cover version. This is Emmylou Harris.

0: Well, are we sport for choice or are we sport for choice?
1: Yeah, I'm not going to give my verdict at the moment.
0: Okay.
1: I'll just give you a few snippets. 1975, it's from the Elite Hotel album. And Emmylou Harris was very much a fully-fledged country star. And this track sort of divided her audience.
0: Okay.
1: Because they're saying, well, she wasn't being a pure country star by singing this. And country people can't do that. Whereas the others said, well, that's just brilliant. It's just almost a better version, some people said. And perhaps what Paul McCartney was trying to do with his.
0: Interesting.
1: Yeah.
0: Carla, what do you think?
1: Which one are we going to go for?
2: I mean, Emmylou Harris has one of the most gorgeous voices of all time, and I loved that version, but you're never going to get me to pick something over the
1: Beatles. Yeah. So it's if we percentage it, then are you going 60-40, 70-30?
2: I'll go 70-30.
1: 70-30.
0: Okay, that's a fair shout.
1: That's a good one.
0: Coy,
1: what do you reckon?
0: Yeah, growing up with country music, Emmylou Harris.
3: Yeah, I still got to say Paul McCartney version, but yeah. I did like the Emmylou Harris version, that little string part in the middle.
0: Yes.
3: Really cool.
1: Yeah.
3: Didn't expect that.
0: And that drifting harmonica
3: through.
0: I
3: how it kind of builds up and the harmonies don't come in until, you know.
0: So I think
3: much
0: it's
3: later.
0: Yeah, I think it's probably a textbook sort of thing about how to do a cover version, isn't it? So you've got the original, which is seemingly untouchable, as you say. It's got those brilliant Beatles harmonies. It's a wonderful Paul McCartney song. So don't just repeat that. Do something different with it. And Emmylou certainly did. And interestingly, her version is nearly twice as long as the Beatles version.
3: Yeah, noticed that.
0: Mm. So Alex has been on. Alex is our great friend who runs the Mystery Train radio station. I guess I should give it to the Beatles, as Macca wrote it, but what a great cover. Class.
1: Yeah.
2: I tend to like when songs are short and sweet, though.
0: Yeah.
2: So I do appreciate...
1: Yeah.
0: I think that's the kind of the power of the Revolver album, is none of those songs overstay their welcome.
2: Yeah.
0: It's just like, oh, I want more, and it's gone.
2: Yeah.
0: And you're suddenly hit with something else, which, I mean, it's a greatest hits album in all but name. It's 14 tracks of just... But in America, it would have been 12 tracks.
3: Yeah, and they're different ones, too. It's
0: Yeah.
3: not the same.
0: Which was the thing, and I think Revolver was the last time that happened with
3: True.
0: The Beatles, because this was a thing, and it happened to the Beach Boys, too, to be fair, that the American record companies squeezed an extra album out of the artists. Probably because they'd never had pop music before, so they didn't know how long this was going to last. So they held back tracks, so a 36-minute album would become a 32- or 31-minute album, and within about 2 years, you've suddenly got another seemingly brand-new album, because they've kept tracks back. Sneaky.
1: Dewey's gone 50-50.
0: Oh, really? Okay.
1: Yeah, so I know she's a big Beatle, well, not a big Beatle fan, but a Beatle fan. So again, she's gone 50-50, which I think is a fair comment. But I've got to go with Carla. I've got to go in favour of the Beatles, even though I did like Emmylou Harris. And obviously having that surname, we're probably related somewhere.
0: I would give the Beatles a 51% controlling share.
1: Okay,
0: that. Yeah.
1: Right, good.
0: So
1: good.
0: Is that fair?
1: Yeah, I think so, yeah.
0: Rather 50-50.
1: Yeah.
0: So, Corner Laughers, Crumb Clean. Talk us through this one.
2: Well, this is the one we were talking about earlier, that I took the riff from Octavia. And it's meant to be a bit of hope and happiness and optimism. The title, Crumb Clean, comes from a campaign we have at home, like in the state parks, the local parks. We probably have it other places too. And it's about, like, you know, when you have a picnic, make sure to clean up all the crumbs and bits, because otherwise it attracts certain wildlife that then prey on other endangered wildlife, and it's a whole thing like that. So sort of thought that was a catchy phrase to sum up the whole message.
1: Is it working, that sort of environmental message? Is it getting out there? Are people being more conscious?
2: I don't know. I hope so.
3: Well,
2: I think
3: it
2: at the parks,
3: pretty clean.
2: I mean, yeah, those specific
3: there, so
2: parks where we've seen it, yes. So, yeah.
1: Which is good.
0: Definitely. Here we go.

0: Crumb Clean, The Corner Laughers. What a great track that is. You were loving that one. Yeah. Steve actually turned the speakers up to 11.
1: Yeah, that's right.
0: For that one.
1: Yeah. So Spinal Tap, all the way.
0: So, you haven't completed this tour of the UK yet. Where are you? Is Cheltenham your last stop?
2: Yes, this is our last stop, sadly. We go home on Tuesday. So we've been here since the 2nd, so it's been a while.
0: Yeah. I suppose somebody has to go back to school, don't they?
2: Yes, she's actually missing the first week of school right now. So
0: excellent.
2: Naughty, naughty.
1: And is that going to create a problem?
2: I hope not. I mean, I think this is
1: I mean,
2: a lot
1: problem
2: more
1: with
2: you.
1: Not
2: with us, but we'll see what the teachers think.
0: But I suppose it's a case of the life experience of doing this.
2: Yeah. When she looks back.
0: And the cultural experiences of everything. It's a massive thing, isn't it?
2: Yeah.
0: And when you're in London, I mean, I always say that for me, it's impossible to get lost in London, because all you've got to do is find one tube station and that's it.
2: Yeah,
3: I've
2: gotten
3: lost
2: amazing.
3: Many, many times.
1: Oh, did you?
2: I don't know.
1: Yeah.
2: It can always
1: that's a good
2: get
1: skill.
2: Back.
1: Yeah.
2: And everywhere you turn, there's just history.
1: Yeah.
2: To
0: yes,
2: see,
0: absolutely
2: just out
0: right.
2: Yeah.
0: Yeah.
2: In the open. So.
0: And free museums as well. You know, Science Museum. Natural history.
2: But this time, we started in London. We went and played down near Canterbury, which that was our first visit there, which was beautiful. Loved it. And then we played in London with Railcard, which is a great band. I don't know if you played them, but
0: I haven't got any of their stuff. I'd love to.
2: Yeah, you like them.
3: They're great.
2: And then we went up to Kendal and played at the library there. I mean, all the gigs have been so wonderful and so different from each other, the settings and stuff. It was great. We played in Keswick, and then now we're here in Cheltenham to play at the Ukulele Festival. So it's been quite a range of geography and venues.
0: And a lot of history as well. I mean, you're seeing all the sort of spa town architecture here.
2: Yeah.
0: And wherever you've been, there's been character, hasn't there? There's been.
2: Yeah.
0: I think it's something which we take for granted, to be honest with you, living in the Cotswolds as we do. It's all this stuff on our doorstep. You have to sort of make a concerted effort
2: to actually come that you appreciate.
0: Exactly.
2: Yeah.
0: Exactly. So, is a British band now. I think they did quite well in America. The Move. Yeah.
2: Yep.
0: A precursor to ELO, really. And because we played a Move track last week, which actually, was it a couple of weeks ago? We played California Man, didn't we? Which was actually the ELO, because it was Bevan, Roy Wood and Jeff Lynne. And they called time on The Move. And then they suddenly had this surprise hit, California Man. So they did it as The Move. But really, they were the ELO now. But this was a big hit for The Move themselves, Blackberry Way.

0: That's a classic. What has Tracy found out for us?
1: Well, in 1968, as you said, from The Move, the Move vocalist Carl Wayne refused to sing the song. So that's why Roy Wood had to do it.
0: Mm.
1: And keyboards were by Richard Tandy, who again went on to ELO. Yeah, that's right, sort of thing. My memory of this song is my sister had it. My sister Susie had it as one of her birthday presents, clearly, obviously, in 1968. And she played it non-stop on the, was it the little
0: Dansett
1: record players. So that's all we had going through the house all over the Christmas period was this song.
0: She still do that?
1: She stopped now.
0: Oh, okay.
1: She's had therapy and we've said, stop it now.
0: But that you say about Carl Wayne there, that I think this was what, there was some friction within the Move because Carl Wayne wanted to take them down the cabaret route, thinking, again, life as a pop band, we haven't, you know, is not going to last forever.
1: No.
0: But the cabaret circuit was the way to go. And Roy Wood said, I don't think so.
1: Yeah.
0: So that...
1: Yeah, he went solo after that, didn't he? And
0: Yeah.
1: Is he still around? Hold on.
0: No, he's not. He actually, Carl Wayne, I think he died about 20 years ago, maybe?
1: Yeah, 2004, 61.
0: And at that point, he was the lead singer of the Hollies.
1: Mm.
0: Replacing, what's his name? Alan.
1: Alan.
2: Clark.
0: Thank you.
1: Thank
0: Corey.
1: You. Yes, thank you. I'm glad there's someone here who knows what's going on.
0: Yeah. So we were just chatting about a track by the Bee Gees, and I mentioned what it was, and Corey just said, whoa, one of your favourites.
2: Yeah, we love all the early Bee Gees, but I don't know, especially this one. We played it a lot because I think we thought it was about London, but you said it's not.
0: I believe so. Tracy would confirm that. It's called Kilburn Towers. And we were saying that when the Bee Gees had this bit, they were from the Isle of Man, Manchester, and went to Australia then for 10 years and were big, had a big success over there, but then came back to the UK. And when they landed back in the UK, it was all Sgt. Pepper, Carnaby Street, and they hit the ground running with, like you say, five or six psychedelic pop albums, which had some absolute gems on them, hit singles and hidden album tracks, such as Kilburn Towers.

0: Well, that's wonderful, isn't it? That's the Bee Gees from what year was that? Tracy would give us the facts on this.
1: Oh, Tracy, where is she? She's gone again now. What did she say? Here we go. I don't know if it's coming up. She's just booting this down the line. Yeah, just talk amongst yourselves and I'll be with you in an hour.
0: You sure about that?
1: No, I won't.
0: Is an hour long enough?
1: No, it's not. I haven't got it. I haven't got it on there. So I shall have to go into another area here. Oh, here we go. 68.
0: 1968, yeah.
1: Yeah. Yeah. Barry, Morris and Robin, 68. And, yeah, as I said, it's very much a London-sounding song, but it comes from the ritzy block of flats on Sydney Harbour where the Bee Gees were for the early part of their career.
0: Yeah, yeah. And it mentions a bird flying at the start of that. And I just happened to program a Paul McCartney song in, and I showed Carla the album cover, and she said, oh, Bluebird's my favourite track. And Bluebird is the track that I programmed in. So why Bluebird from Band on the Run? Is that just...
2: I just think it's beautiful, the vocals, and of course we love birds, so
0: there you go.
2: It's already going to have an advantage.
0: But it's a strong album, Band on the Run. Yeah. I think it's one of the first ones I actually owned. I've still got the vinyl copy, and inside there was a poster of Polaroids by Linda McCartney, which they took during the recording, which was in Nigeria when they recorded it. And I played it a lot, and I still play it now. I think it's a great album. So this is Bluebird. Later.

0: So I guess that goes back to the point of what an early 70s Beatles album could have been.
1: Not that, though.
0: That's the oldie CD player. The single button was on, but it didn't work.
1: Jeff did that.
0: That was Jeff.
1: Jeff, stop that. Pay attention.
0: He's not happy.
1: No.
0: Yeah, what a Beatles album could have sounded like in the early 70s when you had things like Bluebird.
1: Yeah.
0: Released in Number 70. Nine Dream, perhaps, as well. You know, things like that.
1: Released in 73. And actually was written whilst they were in Jamaica, but then went on to be recorded in Lagos. So a bit later on.
0: Yeah.
1: So he wrote it in the early 70s, and then 73 they actually released it. So
0: we're going to play another Corner Laughers track now, and we found out last week from Lisa that this is her daughter Lily's favourite track on the album, and it's called Terra Mia. So talk us through this one.
2: I sort of think of as like the dark twin to Crumb Clean, because
0: I like
2: it's
0: that.
2: Sort
0: dark
2: of
0: twin,
2: like
0: yeah.
2: It came first, and the words are pretty grim, and it's one of those ones where I feel like I was the vessel or the channel for it. I don't know where it came from. It just came to me like that, and it seems to be describing an apocalyptic type of situation, and whether that's from the ancient past or the future or present, I think it's all of them in one. But it's sort of, you know, it starts off very folky and then it kind of goes crazy as it
0: it's a kind of a theme that runs through all of our heads, is I think, is that we don't respect the planet enough, maybe.
2: Yeah,
0: I think that's where it's sort of, you know, obviously it's playing on your subconscious, and this comes out, as you say, it just came to you.
2: Yeah.
0: But as I say, this is Lily's favourite track, so we'll play this for you.

0: Online, on your smartphone, tablet, or speaker. This is Cotswold Hospital Radio.
1: Thanks, Ian. Beautifully read.
2: Yeah.
1: And
2: off he goes again.
1: You can stay, you know.
2: Yeah. No, yeah. He's gone. Yeah. He's gone again.
1: Yeah, Terry Meir, wonderful, wonderful track, that one. So we're just talking about the Ukulele Festival, and you've done this before 2 years ago.
3: Yes.
1: And it's a huge event, isn't
3: it? It's a huge event. There's so much amazing talent and diversity of talent. You know, there's all kinds of music involving ukuleles from, you know, we're sort of indie pop, but there's been traditional Hawaiian, there's jazz, there's just
4: there's a
3: know,
4: guy
3: comedy.
4: Last night doing like electro dance music.
3: Yeah,
1: okay.
3: Yeah. So it's really, really cool. People from all over the world. So
1: I mean, Cheltenham is somewhere that does festivals.
3: Yeah.
1: Very well. We have the science festival, the literary festival, the jazz festival, and rather like the ukulele festival. Don't be necessarily thinking that the badge is restrictive.
3: Right.
1: Because the jazz festival, I mean, one of the last acts I saw at the jazz festival was Robert Plant. Which, you know, I've seen Robert Plant 3 times in Cheltenham, and on your doorstep, a legend like that. But anyway, yeah, you can get a lot of different types of music, and therefore it's a wide range of audience too, isn't it? Age-wise, and whatever your main taste in music is, there'll be something for which you can really enjoy.
3: And there'll be something that you never thought about listening to, and then you end up loving it.
2: Yeah, that's right.
1: Yeah. Because I think over here, if you ask most people, you say ukulele, they think George Formby.
3: Yep, and there is that,
1: yeah.
3: Definitely.
1: Yeah.
2: Nothing wrong with him.
3: No, we love him.
1: Absolutely, yeah. But there's a lot of diversity
3: there's
1: of sound.
3: Classical
1: exactly.
3: people, too, that can do amazing things. Yeah. And there's workshops all weekend.
1: Yes, yes. Yeah. I've got another track now from the 60s. This is from an album called Odyssey and Oracle.
3: Mm. Perfect album.
1: He's gone again. Corey's gone again.
2: Yeah, you like that, Corey, yeah.
4: Did you tell him all my favourite songs?
1: I love this album.
3: It's a flawless album.
1: It is, absolutely flawless. It's by The Zombies, and this is Beechwood Park.

0: Flawless was the word that Carla used there, and it is, isn't it? Well, I can't think of the song. Care of Cell 44. That's almost like a Beautiful South sort of type song, where, you know, it sounds wonderful, but there's a very dark side to it as well.
1: My favorite one on the album is actually Butcher's Tale.
0: Oh yeah, the war. Yeah, 1914-18. Yeah, that is a great album.
1: But Beechwood Park has a nice, very Brian Wilson-y.
0: Yes.
2: Yeah.
0: It's what you would call, I suppose, baroque pop, isn't it? And it really is. It's absolutely brilliant. And I've got another Corner Laughers track now, and I have to just take a pause before I say it. So I keep tripping over it. Red Yarrow, Yellow Yarrow. So talk us through this one.
1: Well, the plant, we have a native plant at home. I think we were volunteering with an organization that, you know, pulls invasive plants and plants in native plants, and that was one of them, which is where I learned the name. And then I just noticed, you know, some of them were red, some of them were yellow, the flowers, and I must have just said red yarrow, yellow yarrow, and he said, oh, that's good, you should put that in a song. It's a tongue twister.
2: Yeah.
1: So it's another one that's very pastoral, very kind of like the cycle of life and death
0: here today,
1: the
0: gone tomorrow
1: world. And
0: it's one of 10 fantastic tracks
1: Thank you.
0: On this album. And you get an album and you play it, and it has a certain lifespan when you play it, most albums do. And then you go back to it maybe a year later. But I can honestly say this one's been on the playlist for the last 6 months.
1: Well, thank you very much. We really appreciate it.
0: We regularly play it on Saturday mornings. I try and feature it on other shows as well. So this is Red Yarrow, Yellow Yarrow.
3: Here we go.

0: Here today, gone tomorrow.
1: Yes.
0: Brilliant.
2: Hopefully not.
0: Do you, I mean, with this album still having quite a, you know, it's still getting a lot of attention and people are picking up on it, and it's a rolling ball, really. When are you going to do another one?
1: I have no idea. I have not made any plans or movement.
0: It'll happen when it happens, so, yeah. Kind of thing.
1: Yeah.
0: I mean, because... Sorry, go on.
2: I was going to say, do you store though, music, store
1: not,
2: songs?
1: No, not like complete songs. Sometimes something will be in our heads for a long time.
2: Yeah.
1: But not really fully.
2: Sort of on scraps of paper then, is it? Or is it a bit more technical than that?
1: No.
2: Scraps of paper.
1: Yeah.
2: Scraps of paper in the kitchen.
1: Scraps of paper or just inside our minds for a while. But yeah, I haven't done anything.
2: But then do you have to say, right, as from Monday, we're going to have a real concerted effort and start putting stuff down on paper because we need to plan to a deadline?
1: We don't really. We just...
2: That sounds great, well, doesn't that, it? That sounds great.
0: But that's the beauty of being independent. If you were, if you were contracted to do five albums for whoever, then they'd be saying, come on, where is it?
1: Right.
0: Wouldn't they?
1: I mean, it would be good in some ways. It would give more discipline, maybe. But then it's sort of like when something becomes a job, it kind of ruins it. So
2: you're absolutely right. Yeah, and it I think it's more free flowing when you're not under that time pressure, because then you can go back and think, no, I'll just tweak that little bit, and I'll change that, or I'll put those lyrics in.
0: Plus, you don't know when you're going to get the idea, like you say.
2: Yeah,
0: you know,
2: that's right.
0: It'll suddenly happen. You'll be somewhere. You'll be doing something, and it just comes to you.
1: Yeah.
0: Going to play a track from Sergeant Pepper.

0: Wow. Never get tired of that.
1: No.
2: Never get tired of the album.
0: No. And again, I can read the track list for you.
2: Go on. Go on, okay. Then.
0: Talk amongst yourselves.
2: Yeah, that's right.
3: See if you can do it from memory.
2: Ah, that'd be good. Yes,
0: okay.
2: Yes.
0: So,
3: Sergeant Pepper.
0: So, Sergeant Pepper.
3: A little help from my friends.
2: Yeah.
0: Is it friends.
3: Lucy in the Sky with Diamonds?
2: You could be.
0: Lucy in the Sky, Getting Better?
3: I think so. That's where I can't remember.
0: Mr. Kite.
2: Is that on the first
0: She's
2: side?
0: Home.
3: Yes.
0: And...
3: thought I could do it.
2: Okay. No, I thought so, yeah.
0: Good Day Sunshine, side two.
3: No.
2: No, that's I think so, is it?
0: Within You, Without You.
3: Yes.
2: With the Day in the Life at the
0: Lovely
2: end.
0: Lovely Rita.
3: Yes.
1: Fixing a Hole.
2: Day in the Life.
0: Fixing a Hole.
2: Fixing a Hole.
0: Fixing a Hole, yeah. Sergeant Pepper reprise.
2: Yes.
0: Yeah.
2: Yeah.
0: Okay, let's see.
2: It's Good Morning on there.
3: Good Morning, Good Morning.
0: Good Morning, Good Morning. Morning. Yeah, that's what... So, Sergeant Pepper, With a Little Help, Lucy in the Sky, Getting Better, Fixing a Hole... She's Leaving Home, Being for the Benefit of Mr. Kite. Flip it over. Within You, Without You, When I'm 64.
3: Oh.
0: How did we miss that?
2: Well, it's years to go yet, isn't it?
0: Well, because we're... Yeah, exactly.
2: Yeah, we're nowhere near that.
0: Lovely Rita, Good Morning, Good Morning, Sergeant Pepper, reprise, A Day in the Life.
1: It's pretty good.
0: It's not bad, is it? It's not bad. I think they... Actually, these four lads, I think they've got a future.
2: Yeah. I think they... Yeah, they keep at it. They'll do well.
0: And that is the trick. They've got to
2: keep at it. Yeah, they've got to keep at it. They'll do well.
0: Yeah. So we were mentioning, if hypothetically, the Corner Laughers did a hypothetical covers album, what hypothetically would those covers be? Would you? And there'd be certain songs where you feel you just couldn't go near.
1: Yeah. And I said, anything you've played today,
2: is on the list.
1: Perfect favourites.
2: Yeah.
1: I don't know.
3: I think we should do all show tunes.
1: Well, that's what I was...
3: Andrew,
1: I mean, that is...
2: show tunes.
1: When
0: okay.
1: left to my own devices, we listen to a lot of theatre, musical theatre.
0: Okay.
1: But I don't know. Those are sort of untouchable, too. But it is fun to do indie pop, folky versions of...
0: Would you go for songs, I say, like Kilburn Towers, where people aren't necessarily familiar with the original, rather than the obvious with the Beatles one that people would know particularly, and as you say, you can't really, you wouldn't want to go near one in case Paul McCartney rang you up and said
3: you should do all London songs from the 60s.
0: That's an idea.
3: Uncommon ones though.
0: But anyway, so we mentioned a song called Kites by Simon Dupre and the Big Sound, which was a big hit over here at the time, and you weren't familiar with it. Okay. You don't know it either?
2: I know it.
0: You know it?
2: Oh, yes.
0: Oh, yes.
2: I think you'll know it.
0: Okay. Yeah. Here we go then.

0: There you go, then.
1: There you go, then. There you go, Ted. John has been on. I recall that Steve Sproat from the band School of Thought, which John was in a few years ago, was involved with the Ukulele Orchestra of Great Britain and was also a great George Formby fan. There we go.
0: Good, good. I want to give a shout out. I make no apologies. I've done this for a few weeks now, but it's about Soul Connection, which will be on the 5th of September at the Parabola Arts Centre in Bayshill Road. It starts at 7:30, finishes around about 10:30. But the purpose of their, or let me just tell you about Soul Connection, 10-piece classic soul band based in the Midlands, brought together by their shared love of the timeless sound of the 1960s. However, this is a special event, and it's for Charlotte Surgener. In June 2025, Charlotte was diagnosed with adenoid cystic carcinoma, a rare cancer. What initially seemed like conjunctivitis led to a diagnosis of Horner syndrome before further investigations revealed the underlying cause. Charlotte has faced every stage of her treatment with incredible courage and positivity while continuing to be an amazing wife to Tom, mum to her young daughter Maisie, daughter friend and inspiration to so many around her. As she comes to the end of her current treatment, her next treatment options include specialist treatment, clinical trials, and overseas treatment. The net proceeds from this event on the 5th of September will go directly towards helping Charlotte access specialist treatment overseas, opening the door to new treatment opportunities. So, just to clarify again, it's Soul Connection, Saturday the 5th of September, Parabola Arts Centre in Bayshill Road, starts at 7:30 and finishes around about 10:30. Tickets between 16.25 and 24.75.

0: Well, we like that, don't we?
1: We
0: That's
1: do.
0: Ed with Emma on backing vocals there. Now, his version of the Edie Brickell song. First time you've heard that? Or,
2: yeah, really nice.
0: Yeah, it's wonderful, isn't it? We do think he's done a terrific version of that. So we're back with the Corner Laughers. We're going to have a track from them in a minute. You can catch the Corner Laughers. I think you can get tickets on the door at the Town Hall tomorrow for the day. And you're on at 3:10?
2: Yes, I think that sounds right.
0: Yeah. So you can have a wander around and sample the ukulele festival atmosphere.
2: And there's axon all day. And
0: yeah. And just get into the mood of it. And I say the Corner Laughers will be there at 3:10. Our good friend Tom and the band Stanways are doing Swan Fest, aren't they?
1: Yep, at the
0: Swan
1: Hotel. Yeah, the Swan Hotel in the High Street.
0: There's a clue.
2: Yeah, swans and
0: He's gone to no expense spared. Yeah.
1: So that's tomorrow. Yet at they're also on with Convoy and the Red Swan.
0: Okay.
2: Yeah.
1: But our friend Stanways,
0: Tom did the jingle at the start, and he's going to do another one for us.
2: Very cool.
1: So that's Tom and Vicky,
0: and
1: the rest of the gang.
0: Yeah. So we're, as I say, back with a track now from the Concerns of Wasp and Willow album, and Willow is your cat.
2: Willow is one of our cats. Yes.
0: You have one called Wasp as well.
2: We don't. We have one called. Well, her proper name is Zoe Louise, but we call her Wheeze. And we've just about a month or two ago, we suddenly adopted a third one. It's a very wild one called Marcus.
0: That sounds about right, doesn't
1: yeah.
0: it?
1: Yeah.
0: Yeah. Is his real name Marky Mark by any chance?
2: It might be.
1: Yeah. We know him.
0: So this is a track called Dark Matter. Where did this one sort of come from?
2: Well, partly it's sort of a celebration of our love of all the corvids, so crows, ravens, jays, jackdaws, rooks. Well, Clark's Nutcracker's not in the song, but it's there in spirit. And it's sort of like sort of a song for people that don't fit in, like feel they fit into the kind of corporate rat race or very ambitious, career-minded mainstream society, which I don't think I fit in with, and I think a lot of people I like the best don't either. So and it's sort of a little bit with the crows and ravens and things, a little bit of a witchy vibe. So it came out on Big Stir's Halloween compilation
0: as
2: well.
0: Indeed.
2: It wasn't written to be, you know, a Halloween song or anything, but it seemed to fit in very well with that.
0: It did. I've got the compilation that Rex sent me, and you've got some great tracks by the Armoires and Strawberry Alarm Clock and the Jack Rubies.
2: It's even on vinyl, which is cool.
0: Oh, even on vinyl as well. Brilliant. So this is Dark Matter.

0: We've got that Corvid chatter well organised. It's a great line.
1: Thank you.
0: As indeed, there are so many great lines in the Corner Laughers songs. Just had a message in from Lisa, loved hearing Terra Mia. And yeah, and the Corner Laughers, Carla loves the cardigan as well.
1: I do.
0: Bit small, but you know.
2: You'll fit into it, won't you?
0: Yeah.
1: The other one's quite large, so it's good to
0: have. They go together well.
2: Have them both.
1: Spectrum.
2: Yeah,
1: yeah,
2: yeah, that's good. That's good.
0: So we got some shout-outs, I think.
2: Yeah, just some shout-outs. So we've had, I'm trying to think now, well, Lisa and Leah.
0: Lisa and Lily.
2: Lily, yeah.
0: You've had Dewey.
2: Dewey's been on. God, my brain's gone now. Mike's been on from Charlton Kings. And, of course, you've had Alex on, haven't you?
0: Alex has been on. Thank you very much for tuning in. Alex, John, Tom and Vicky Stanways and Stevie Ray.
2: Yeah, and John, of course, Kings. Not forgetting Ian.
0: Ian, thank you very much, Ian.
2: Yeah, for letting us turn up on this.
0: For doing this and being being us.
2: But, of course, the big shout-out today is you guys here.
0: Absolutely.
2: Yeah. It's been absolutely fantastic having you in.
1: It's been so much fun.
0: We'd invite you back next week, but you'll be back in California. But there's an open invite any time you're in the neighbourhood just to drop in and just to do it, because it's been an absolute pleasure. We've been looking forward to it for months. And,
1: yeah, us too.
0: It's been brilliant. And there's so many musical choices, obviously, we can explore. Apart from playing your tracks, we've got this whole sort of depth of 60s, baroque pop sort of catalogue we can just have a wander through and just play some wonderful music and just generally have a great chat, and maybe you'll come back with the covers album, who knows.
1: Maybe.
0: Yeah. So I hope you've enjoyed the show this morning, Saturday morning, with me, Adrian Holford,
2: and me, Steve Harris.
0: And if you haven't enjoyed it, then I'm Mark Kempner,
2: and I'm Mark Kempner.
0: But I hope you've thoroughly enjoyed us having our wonderful guests in this morning. It's Carla and Coy from the Corner Laughers, and Octavia. We have to give Octavia a credit.
2: A big shout out, Octavia.
0: A big credit as a songwriting credit, as well as a credit for photography in the studio. So thank you once again for listening, and thank you, big thank you to Carla and Coy, the Corner Laughers. And we'll see you next time. But in the meantime, have a good week, and
2: May all your favourite bands stay together.

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2: But I thought I'd better see a doctor.
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1: You were there, with every breath I needed to take. 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You've drained from my face. Bloodstocks are falling. 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NHS Blood Donation. Your blood matters.

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1: Yeah, yeah, everybody thinks Carol smiles. 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
1: I'm sorry, Mr. Lineker. Your son has leukemia. Bang. Your world collapses. You think, is that it? Is that the end? How can we help? Can anybody help? But you never think all those transfusions he'll need. 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We just took it for granted it was there.
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1: 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Here are those numbers again. Tewkesbury 291743 or Gloucester 726666. The British Red Cross. The power of kindness.

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1: 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Here's that number again, 03 00 422 3231. You can also visit one of our offices at Cheltenham General Hospital or Gloucestershire Royal Hospital. They're open Monday to Friday from 9 in the morning to 5 in the afternoon. The Cheltenham and Gloucester Hospitals Charity, making hospital life better for everyone you know and love.

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Here's that number again, 0300 422 3231. You can also visit one of our offices at Cheltenham General Hospital or Gloucestershire Royal Hospital. They're open Monday to Friday from 9 in the morning to 5 in the afternoon. The Cheltenham and Gloucester Hospitals Charity, making hospital life better for everyone you know and love.

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1: Hello, I'm Mick Brunt. Just over a year ago, my normal day was interrupted when I had a cardiac arrest. My heart stopped beating. If it wasn't for the quick work of a member of the public and the rapid response team, I would not be here today to tell you my story. I was rushed to hospital, had a stent put in that day, and open heart surgery 2 weeks later.
2: Cheltenham Heart to Heart is an organisation linked with the British Heart Foundation that runs groups to help people with heart conditions rebuild a healthy lifestyle. Our classes are run by qualified instructors on various days of the week in several locations across Cheltenham.
1: Since joining Cheltenham Heart to Heart, I have been exercising at my own pace twice a week with fellow members who have been in a similar situation to me. There's always time for a chat and we have fun.
2: If you think that Cheltenham Heart to Heart might be something of interest to you, just speak to your cardiac rehab nurse or call Trish on 079 56 46 6617. That number again, 079 56 46 6617.

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But I wanna know for sure. So come on, hold me tight.

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But I want.

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1: Every year, 1 man in 10 will be diagnosed with prostate cancer. 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I and my family know we've been there. 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You will not be alone. 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There is also a separate group for wives and partners, which meets on a Wednesday evening later in the month. To find out all about us, visit our website or visit our Facebook page. There will always be a warm welcome for you at either of our meetings. Remember, you are not alone. 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

NHS to the test, the Friends and Family Test. It's a short questionnaire you can complete whenever you get care or treatment from us. 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
1: Have you heard of Gloucestershire Night Stop?
2: 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I spent one night just walking around the streets, not daring to stop anywhere to try and sleep. By the morning, I was really tired and hungry. Then I was offered a place to stay with Gloucestershire Night Stop. I stayed with a couple just outside Cheltenham. They were really friendly. I had a room of my own, and they gave me a really big meal. Now Night Stop are helping me to find a more permanent place to stay.
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1: What is a heart attack? 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

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But I wanna know for sure. 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

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But I want.

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Hello, and yes, you are in tune with Cotswold Hospital Radio, broadcasting to Cheltenham General and Gloucestershire Royal Hospitals. During the next hour, I would like to take you back to 1961 to recall some of the local and international news headlines and to recall some of the sporting and entertainments that we enjoyed in that year of the swinging 60s.

drummer Sandy Nelson and Let There Be Drums, a recording that sold a million copies in the year we're visiting, the year 1961. And that was the year Russian Yuri Gagarin was the first man in space. Negotiations for Britain's entry into the EEC began. The contraceptive pill became available on the National Health, and England beat Scotland 9-3 at Wembley.

Parcells, their recording of Richard Rodgers and Lorenz Hart's Blue Moon, the group's first recording. In Britain, a young schoolgirl, just 14 years old, sold nearly 2 million copies of her second record release, You Don't Know.

Helen Shapiro, voted top British female singer in the Music Press in 1961, her first year as an entertainer. 1961 was the year Elvis Presley cemented his grip as the world's top pop star. In Britain, all five of his record releases that year went to number one. One of them, Surrender, entered the charts at number one in its first week of release.

Elvis Presley, Surrender. Over the years since 1961, there have been more than 500 different recordings of Moon River, featured in the film Breakfast at Tiffany's. It won an Oscar for its composers Johnny Mercer and Henry Mancini. Danny Williams' recording went to number one in December 1961.

Oscar-winning Moon River. Voted Best Rhythm and Blues Recording in 1961, Ray Charles, Hit the Road, Jack.

0: to me.
1: 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There is also a county-wide network for younger people that meet monthly, as well as having a dedicated Facebook page and virtual network. For further details, contact Louise Reed at the Stroke Association, 01452 520 723.

Stranger on the Shore, Ackerbilk's composition, which was used as the theme to a children's television programme of the same name. Other shows we could watch in 1961 included Songs of Praise, The Rag Trade with Reg Varney, Points of View presented by Robert Robinson, and Morecambe and Wise began their first television series. At the cinema, top films showing in 1961 included Walt Disney's 101 Dalmatians, Rita Tushingham starred in A Taste of Honey, and there was The Guns of Navarone, The Magnificent Seven, and the number one box office attraction of the year, winning 10 Oscars, West Side Story.

Runaway, which in 1961 gave Del Shannon his first million seller, and the record was also the top chart single in Britain that year. Voted top world female singer for the second year running, Connie Francis.

FBI, written by Jet Harris, Bruce Welsh and Hank Marvin of The Shadows. Let's look back at what was happening in the world's sporting venues in 1961. In golf, Gary Player won the US Masters title. In tennis, Rod Laver became the men's singles champion at Wimbledon. In boxing, Terry Downs beat Paul Pender in a world middleweight title fight. Hampshire became cricket's county champions for the first time. Placidium won the derby at Epsom. And in football, Jimmy Greaves was transferred from Milan to Tottenham Hotspur for a then record fee. And Spurs became the first team in the 20th century to do the double of FA Cup and League Championship under their manager Bill Nicholson.

The Dave Brubeck Quartet, voted top instrumental group of 1961, and Take Five, a unique chart success both sides of the Atlantic as rock and roll was beginning to dominate the pop scene. Another hit, both sides of the Atlantic, a number that seems to have tickled the Americans' fancy.

0: gonna hold you tight.
1: A Monday, Tuesday, Wednesday, Thursday, Friday, Saturday night. On the big phone overnight.
0: A dollar is a dollar and a dime is a dime.
1: He's seen another chorus, but he hasn't got

Lonnie Donegan. An old Greek song, The Water and the Wine, was adapted for a German film entitled Dreamland of Desire. English words were added for the British and American markets, and the song, now called The White Rose of Athens, was a big hit for Nana Mouskouri.

Nana Mouskouri. While Nana was there chalking up her first million seller, Roy Orbison was writing and recording his fifth.

Orbison, Crying. Were you doing the twist in 1961? Well, Joey D and the Starlighters were appearing at the famous Peppermint Lounge in New York, the home of the twist, and recording the Peppermint Twist.

0: Focus Cancer Information and Support Centre is located in the Oncology Unit at Cheltenham General, next to the WRVS shop, and is for patients with cancer and those who care about them. Information is available on all topics relating to cancer. The centre holds a weekly wig clinic for patients experiencing hair loss because of their treatment, and also sell a range of attractive headwear for patients. We offer 6 sessions of complementary therapy for oncology patients from fully qualified volunteers, and arrange monthly makeover workshops called Look Good, Feel Better for women having cancer treatment.
1: If you are receiving chemotherapy or radiotherapy, as an outpatient you can obtain a parking permit from the Focus Centre. For the patient's convenience, the centre also sells anti-nausea organic sweets, greetings cards and nearly new paperback books, as well as donated jigsaws, CDs and DVDs. 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

On the Rebound, Floyd Kramer's 1961 hit. Further headlines now from the British press in 1961. Dr. Richard Beeching was appointed head of British Rail and began his rail closures. Margaret Thatcher got her first job in government as Joint Parliamentary Secretary at the Ministry of Pensions. Car firm Jaguar launched its E-Type. 10 cigarettes cost 1 shilling and 9 pence, or 9 new pennies. And Mothercare opened its first store, which was in Kingston-upon-Thames in Surrey. Bob Dylan made his debut, and Cliff Richard was still top British male singer.

The Young Ones, from the soundtrack album of the film that was to see Cliff become the top box office draw in British cinemas in 1962. Well, we began this look back at 1961 with a recording by Nelson, drummer Sandy. We're ending with another Nelson. No relation to Sandy. It's Rick Nelson and Hello, Mary Lou.

Rick Nelson and Hello Mary Lou. I hope you've enjoyed our look back at 1961, and I hope that it may have brought back some fond memories for you.

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0: Cotswold Hospital Radio presents Me and My Music. My name is Colin Dickinson. And on today's programme, I'm in conversation with Richard Farrimond. Well, Richard, welcome to Cotswold Hospital Radio. And I know that you trained as an astronaut when Britain was going to put people on the shuttle. Tell us more.
1: Well, in the mid-1980s, the Ministry of Defence had bought two military communication satellites, and obviously they had to be launched. And the choice was the European Ariane, which at the time was launching things into the Atlantic, and a US launcher. But all the US launchers had moved towards the shuttle, and so the shuttle was chosen. Thatcher, on a visit to Reagan, received an invitation to put people on the shuttle when we launched our satellites. The Ministry of Defence grabbed the opportunity. First of all, there was Navy, and then RAF and Army. There were two Army people in the end, and I was in Londonderry. And finally, I was on the programme. And then with the RAF officer, together we did the first flight training, which was cancelled due to Challenger. He was due to fly and I was the backup, but sadly the Challenger incident closed the option down.
0: Yeah, the Challenger incident was where, unfortunately, it exploded in midair, is that right?
1: Yes, about 2 minutes after launch in 1986.
0: So as a result of that, the whole program was cancelled?
1: Yeah. Well, first of all, they had to work out how they were going to get the shuttle back to flying, and within about 6 months they had fixed on 2 years, and once it was going to start again in 2 years, the manifest, the rate of launching, was not going to be as high as they ever wanted it, and there wasn't going to be space or time to get ordinary communication satellites or GPS type satellites up. So R2 UK satellites had to go elsewhere, and those didn't take men.
0: So you could have been, you might have been, Britain's first astronaut into space.
1: Could have been, but I wouldn't have wished an accident to my RAF colleague, a very nice man who I'm still in touch with and friends with, so that's where I would stand.
0: Yeah, sure. So let's go on to your first track, and why did you choose it?
1: Well, my first track is the tune Black Bear, sometimes known as Tunes of Glory by Andy Stewart. I chose this because the Black Bear is the quick march of my father's old Indian Army regiment, and my mother loved Scotland.
2: When the pipes are ringing and the kilts are swinging and your heart is singing as your gaily march

0: was Black Bear, Tunes of Glory, recorded in 1961 by Andy Stewart, a Scottish singer, entertainer and songwriter. So, Richard, what's your background? Where were you born and all that sort of thing?
1: Well, as I said, my father had been in the Indian Army. He went out to India in about 1935-36, and he came home 10 years later from the war. Home for him was Bristol, but he went up to visit some relations in Birkenhead, met my mother, married, and took her out to India. My mother came home early in sort of mid-47 to have me, and my father came back shortly before my birth in September, coming back after partition. I was an only child. I spent the first 4 years in northern Germany with the British Army, which my father had transferred to. Very few memories of that time. And then we moved to Newton Mearns, south of Glasgow, first school. And I do have memories of that and the home and everything. And then we moved to Fleet by Aldershot. Much more memories. School there. And then to Bear's Den, north of Glasgow. And then my memories are pretty constant thereafter. I went to a prep school near Edinburgh on the west side. But one parents' weekend, my parents came over and we went out to North Berwick. I must have been about 11 there. And I have really strong memories of my parents falling in love with this seaside town, which many years later they retired to and were very, very happy there.
0: So, time for your second track. What have you chosen and why?
1: Well, my next track is Vidor's Toccata. I chose this track because I first heard it in the chapel at Clifton College, which has an absolutely wonderful organ, magnificent music. And some years later, I discovered that a certain young lady loved it too. So it was at our wedding.
0: Okay, so let's have a listen to Vidor's Toccata.

0: Fantastic. That was a toccata from Symphony No. 5 by Vidor. Now tell us a bit more about your childhood memories.
1: Well, after prep school, I went to Clifton College in Bristol, where my father had been. His father had been born in Standish, and my grandfather, his father, been educated in Wigan and then at Manchester University. I haven't tracked why he became a lecturer in history at Merchant Venturers Technical College in Bristol, but he did. And he enlisted 1st of October 1914 at the start of the war. He was commissioned in May 1915. And my father was born in September 1915. His father was reported wounded, missing and believed killed on the 21st of July 1916 near Pozieres, the day before the 1st Australian Infantry Division put in its first attack on Pozieres, which was an important fact in my later life. All this was on the Somme. So my father likewise was an only son. About the time I moved to Clifton, my parents went to Kenilworth. My father had left the army, so saw me quite a bit down at Clifton in Bristol. I enjoyed Clifton, running, rowing, learnt to love old churches for some reason. I took my O-levels when I was only 15, went into the first year six. I don't know what triggered me to think about Welbeck College, which is an army sixth form college, but I did. I arrived there around my 16th birthday, so plenty of time to still do my 2 years to A-level. Lots of cross-country, which I loved, and everyone there was set on army careers in a beautiful setting. I finished there and then went off to Sandhurst.
0: And I think this would be a good point to hear your next track, so what is it?
1: Well, when I went to Sandhurst, the company I went to was Inkerman Company, and its quick march was the Radetzky March by Johann Strauss. And from the first time I heard it, I thought it was stirring and great.
0: Right, let's have a listen to the Radetzky March by Johann Strauss.

0: That was the Radetzky March, composed by Johann Strauss and played by the Band of the Royal Hussars. Now, tell us about Sandhurst and your early army days, Richard.
1: Well, Sandhurst then was for 2 years. My father thought it was far too long. He'd thought his 18-month course was too long, so he could not understand what I spent 2 years doing. He was probably right, but I enjoyed it. The middle four terms were focused on academics, and I used it to get through the Cambridge entrance exams, which I achieved. In the army, I discovered orienteering, which I have loved. I chose the Royal Signals, and thankfully they were happy to choose me, and I have never regretted it, because the mix and the quality of their soldiers is fantastic. From Sandhurst, I went on a young officer's signals course at Blandford, and then in January 68 to Germany, and my first regiment. Went to Cambridge, didn't have a great first year, apart from meeting a lovely young lady, and so I ended up in Northern Ireland the first weekend the army was there in 1969. Came back early 70, Salisbury Plain, and then to the Army University at Shrivenham, where I only had to do 2 years. And at the start of the second of those, Annette, now my wife, and I got married. We spent our first year in a delightful rented house in Shrivenham Village, and that was her first own garden, and she loves gardening.
0: Doesn't she, Jess? Because I've seen your garden at Cheltenham. It's wonderful. So, what is your next track, Richard?
1: Well, my next track had lots to choose from. In the end, I went for Don't Sleep in the Subway, Darling by Petula Clark. I just loved the music of those times, and this is the one I chose from all that.

0: I remember that one. That was Don't Sleep in the Subway, a song by Tony Hatch and Jackie Trent, and recorded by British singer Petula Clark, for whom it was a massive hit in 1967. You're listening to Me and My Music on Cotswold Hospital Radio. My name is Colin Dickinson, and my guest is Richard Farramond, who trained for the shuttle in the early 1980s. So by this time, Richard, I guess your university days were over, and you went where?
1: Well, married, we went off to a signal regiment in Germany on the Dutch border. Lovely part of the world. Our first son, David, was born in an RAF hospital there. There was work, but I seemed to do an awful lot of cross-country athletics and orienteering. I came back home for a three-month course, again in Blandford, and then back to more central Germany for 2 years. Our second son, Andrew, was born, and I was adjutant of my regiment, which was a busy but very satisfying job. And then I got selected to go on exchange to the Canadian Signals in Kingston, Ontario. A real thrill, totally different. There was lots of opportunity to travel around for work, very kindly from the Canadians. Came back a little before the end of the 2 years, because I was selected for a two-year course. 1 year in Shrivenham, and the second at Camberley. There, our third son, Peter, was born, in a good military place, Aldershot. Had a two-year staff job in London, living in Kingston, which was a wonderful place to live for 2 years. And then I had a total change. I was given the command of a squadron in Londonderry for over 2 years. It was accompanied, very challenging, but very rewarding.
0: Yes, were they difficult times then, Richard?
1: I don't think it was the most difficult of times, but all times for anyone serving out there was difficult. I mean, throughout our time, the army took casualties. I lost two soldiers, sadly, and you had to be alert to avoid such situations.
0: So it was a peacekeeping role that the army were playing?
1: I think technically we would say we were in support of the civil authorities.
0: And whereabouts in Northern Ireland were you based?
1: Londonderry.
0: In Londonderry, Derry, right.
1: Yeah,
0: okay.
1: Or Derry, whichever is your liking.
0: Yeah, and that was your first command then, was it?
1: Yes, I would normally a major would have a job in a regiment, but I was fortunate to have my own command as a major, which was

0: Yeah, so the children can enjoy it.
1: Yeah.
0: And lots of the married people applied for an extra year. You couldn't do more than 3 years, but applied just to enjoy the quality of that education.
1: And presumably they went into quarters.
0: Yes.
1: Yeah. Yeah. And you were in a quarter as well.
0: Yes.
1: Yeah.
0: Yeah. Outside the camp wire, but yeah.
1: So that was a great time for you then. You
0: yeah. You'd, very rewarding.
1: Very rewarding, yeah, and challenging. Right. Time for your next track then, Richard.
0: Well, my faith is important to me, as it is to Annette, and I don't think I could have passed by without a hymn. I've chosen Dear Lord and Father of Mankind. It was at our wedding. It was at our golden wedding anniversary, and it means a lot to us both.

0: That was Dear Lord and Father of Mankind, a hymn with music composed by Hubert Parry in 1888 and performed by the King's College Cambridge Choir, conducted by Stephen Clebury. So, Ireland finished. What happened next?
1: Well, it was while in Ireland, after about 20 months of my 24 months,

0: I honestly got a phone call from a fellow I know in our new in our postings department who said, how about going to the moon, Richard? Which seemed a bit odd. Anyway, he explained the circumstances that an Army, Navy and Air Force guy was going to be selected to go up on the shuttle. I had got an extension just to keep me in Northern Ireland, which was very nice. But after a while, I was selected as the Army man. And the first year of training was learning about the satellite, learning about some elements of the shuttle, some basic training out at Cape Canaveral. Also, there was a rocket engine in the shuttle, which was launched from the shuttle with the satellite on top, and that fired to get the satellite way out in the right part of space. And we had to learn about that rocket engine out in Los Angeles. So all those things were very, very enjoyable. And then we were selected for our flights, and the RAF guy and I were selected for the first flight. And we went off to train with our crew in about May that year, and we were looking to launch a year later. So we got to know the five US persons of our crew, and there was going to be an Indonesian, but they took a long time to select someone. So I don't think they really even came until 1986. So all those months of 1985, the two available seats on the shuttle for the Brit and the Indonesian, the two Brits took. So we had a real bonus in our training. Made great friends with the astronauts and their wives. We were only out there on our own. Our wives didn't come out. They would have come out for the launch. But it was the most satisfying training I've ever done. Quite amazing. The attention to detail, the thoroughness. Even when you say that, you have to acknowledge that, you know, Challenger was a mistake. So there wasn't perfection.
1: Yeah, but you measured up for your spacesuit and all that.
0: Well, yes, they had lots of these blue special coveralls, which I accidentally lost and I still have at home. yes, and the helmets and everything, yeah, and everything. You tasted the food, tasted all the medicines, everything, and learnt about communicating. Photography, I'm not a photographer, but... And to see all the photos that previous American missions, not just shuttle missions, had taken, had collected. And, of course, we're used to seeing photos from space then. I mean, when I went out there for the first time and started looking from photos from space, and something like the Amazon, in those days we didn't publish photos of space of how much the Amazon rainforest was getting gobbled up, and so to see it for the first time was really rather shocking. Anyway, I went to a defense intelligence job to do with terrorist devices for 9 months, and then the ultimate pinnacle in the Army is to command a regiment, and I was very fortunate to get selected to command a regiment in Germany, which was great, 2.5 years. But during that time, I thought, well, I'm not going to get a command of soldiers again, and I don't own a house, and this is perhaps a time to, if I want to stay in space, to leave and join the civilian space industry, which I managed to do in Bristol, where our boys were at school, again at Clifton College. We'd made lovely German friends, a special family, so we kept going back out there. No, I would look back on those 2.5 years in Northern Germany with great affection, but I look back and also think I made the right choice to leave.
1: And whereabouts in Germany was it?
0: This is a town called Fehrden. It's about 30 minutes south of Bremen.
1: Okay.
0: We still go back there, and they've, as a family, have got some of their properties back in the old East Germany. So we go out there as well, south of the Baltic coast there. Mm. All beautiful countryside, and they're farmers.
1: So what's your next track then?
0: Well, at this point, I was thinking I should choose something American, but I realised I was running out of slots. So I've gone for The World in Union, sung by Catherine Jenkins. I chose this because our youngest son, when he was flying army helicopters in Iraq, one evening the service's entertainment was done by Catherine Jenkins.
1: Oh.
0: Apparently this gorgeous young lady came onto the stage in beautiful gowns and just sang straightforward amazing songs, and the whole hangar just kept erupting. As a result, Annette and I went to a couple of her shows, and we were again captivated as well. I love rugby. Holst is synonymous with Cheltenham, so this was a very good choice.
1: Let's have a listen, then, to The World in Union, sung by Catherine Jenkins.

0: That was World End Union, a theme song for the Rugby World Cup. Its melody is Thaxted from the middle section of Jupiter, the Bringer of Jollity, a movement from Gustav Holst's The Planets. It was sung by Catherine Jenkins with the Fron Male Voice Choir. So, then you left the army, and why, and what next?
1: Well, I was 42, and as said, made the decision, keen to stay, or get into, rather, the space industry, which I'd had a taste of, and managed to get a job with British Aerospace's space company at Filton. And for the first 3 years, I don't think I went anywhere. I was the general manager for the managing director, and it was great. Monday to Friday, my location chart just said Bristol, Bristol, Bristol, and that was fantastic. We then changed hands, became Anglo-French company, various changes, I moved roles, and at the end of 9 years, they decided to close the business in Bristol. Our boys had been at Clifton College, like my father and myself. Two had left. One was pretty much finishing then. And we went up to Stevenage, which was an option. And my wife's from northeast Hertfordshire. And we went to live in a lovely village in the country there. And I started visiting Australia. We had a small space company out there. And I went remarkably regularly, which was a great pleasure. Introduced me to research at the Australian War Memorial in Canberra, where the little company was based, regularly to Adelaide, a lovely city. And I saw my time out working, really focusing on the UK's role in defence and national security in space. And I retired in 2010. With a desire to do something in history. And I chose to do a part-time master's degree in Imperial and Commonwealth history. I really enjoyed that, although I didn't actually do my dissertation on much Imperial. I did it on human spaceflight and British politics, but that was a pleasure too. But a lady lecturer persuaded me to consider doing a PhD, which I laughed to start with, but in the end, I was attracted. So I embarked on a PhD, part-time, on a gentleman Field Marshal Lord Birdwood, an old Cliftonian, a British Indian Army officer, like my father. He commanded the Australians throughout the First World War. I had spent a lot of time in Australia. And he'd gone back to India after the war and had a great affinity to the Indian Army, as my father did. And that has just finished last year, a bit delayed due to COVID and all the strife over that. But I did get my PhD, and I'm just waiting to go up in August and get my gown and whatever.
0: Yeah, and throw your...
1: I don't know if you do such things, but yes, I suppose at my age, one last throw of a cap in the air is probably okay.
0: Well done on getting it. Where do you go to actually receive?
1: It's at the Royal Festival Hall. I was at King's College London.
0: Right.
1: So I got my master's. They used the Barbican then. Very nicely done, but now it's the Royal Festival Hall, which would be good.
0: Wow, Festival Hall. Long time since I've been there. Yes. A good place for your next track, I think.
1: Well, one of the first places we went to after our boys had left home, and you start to do a bit of more travelling, don't you?
0: Hmm.
1: And a bonus for us was, of course, the inner German border had ceased to exist. And we had all these lovely countries which had been sort of beyond us to go to. And we went to the Czech Republic and Prague. And one evening we went to the opera there, and I fell in love with A Magic Flute by Mozart. Never stopped loving it ever since. I could have chosen anything from the opening bars of the overture to the end, but I picked Papa, Papa, Papageno duet.
0: Okay, let's have a listen to this one.

0: Yeah, that was Papageno's aria from The Magic Flute, composed by Wolfgang Amadeus Mozart and sung by Edward Jarl and Sophia Kirwan-Bies with the Royal College of Music. You're listening to me and my music on Cotswold Hospital Radio. My name is Colin Dickinson, and my guest is one of the first Britons to train for space, Richard Farimond. So you're now living in Cheltenham with Annette. So what keeps you busy, Richard?
1: Well, we've been here just over 3 years. As you've gathered, we've got three sons, three daughters-in-law, and we've now got seven grandchildren. So seeing them should be the major thing about keeping us busy. But the last 2 years have not been conducive to that. Anyway, really glad to be here in Cheltenham. We have absolutely wonderful neighbours. We go to a fantastic church. The croquet club is all of 100 yards away, and I learned to love croquet in Bristol, so I've gone back to playing croquet. I went back to being a caseworker for the Soldiers, Sailors and Airmen's Family Association, military charity, and I've just become chairman of that for Gloucestershire, and I think that's the end of my list of keeping busy.
0: And the fantastic church you mentioned, which church is that? We've got to give a promo
1: plug. Well, I'm very happy to plug Pip and Jim's. A wonderful building, but a great group of people.
0: Yes, also known as St. Philip and St. James. It's in Grafton Road. And the vicar is Reverend Nick Davis. We've just had the church completely reordered, that is, redesigned. And it's a fantastic success, isn't it?
1: It is, yeah. A real privilege to have found that place. An absolute joy.
0: Yes, it's a great church to be.
1: Plenty of music for my wife.
0: So, what's your last track then, Richard?
1: Well, my last choice is Jesu, Joy of Man's Desiring by Johann Sebastian Bach. I have chosen this because Annette loves Bach. When we visited Leipzig, to see her joy of seeing his statue outside the church, which he played in for many, many years, was a joy to see her reactions. Anyway, she has moved countless times around the world with me, and in all our moves, she's sung in choral societies and choirs. And so I've grown to love choral music as well, and therefore my last choice is something choral by Bach.
0: So here we are, Jesu, Joy of Man's Desiring.

0: Yeah, that was the gorgeous Jesu, Joy of Man's Desiring, composed by Johann Sebastian Bach in 1723. So, Richard, putting you on the spot, any final thoughts?
1: Well, the final thoughts I have is that for most people, I suspect choosing 8 tracks, they associate it with Desert Island Discs. I also associate it with the shuttle, because in those days, the shuttle crew were allowed to take up 8 tracks on a tape.
0: Oh, really?
1: And so you were told about this, and you were warned that you had to work out your 8 tracks. I never actually got round to doing that, so this is, again, the first time in my life, and I can't say, well, I picked up what I'd done, sort of was going to do umpteen years ago. So it's a nice thought that at last I've got to doing 8 tracks. The other thing you had to select was a tune which the capsule communicator, the man who talked up to the shuttle from the ground, would play to wake up the crew in the morning. Now, the US astronauts were 1 Navy, 1 Air Force, 2 Marines, and a lady doctor. I don't know what the lady doctor was going to choose, but I have no doubt that, you know, the quick march of the US Navy, the US Air Force, and umpteen Marine tunes were going to come blasting out. Perhaps I would have chosen the quick march of the Royal Corps of Signals, but I'd like to think I'd have chosen something else. Anyway, it has been a joy to finally choose 8 tracks. So thank you very much, Colin.
0: Not at all. Which would be your track that you would choose out of the ones that you've
1: chosen? Oh, Jump Into the Sea and Get.
0: If you had to make a choice, perhaps it's too difficult.
1: No, it isn't too difficult. Immediately 3 come to mind: Fidel Staccato, Dear Lord and Father of Mankind, or Jesu, Joy of Man's Desiring.
0: Yeah.
1: And I think the one I would treasure listening to most of those 3 is Jesu, Joy of Man's Desiring.
0: Wonderful. My thanks to Richard Farraman, Britain's astronaut, for coming along and playing his choices of music on Cotswold Hospital Radio.
1: Thank you very much indeed, Colin. It's been a delight to be here and share the time with you.
0: The pleasure's all mine, Richard. Thank you.

Me and My Music was presented by me, Colin Dickinson, and today my special guest was Richard Farrimond. The theme music, Who Wants to Fall in Love, was written and played by Adrian Webster.

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Hello and welcome to Patients Post Bag Pick and Mix Show, brought to you by Cotswold Hospital Radio, broadcasting live to Cheltenham General and Gloucestershire Royal Hospitals and also on the World Wide Web. I'm Jane and with me in the studio is Colin. On this show, we'll be playing some of the requests that our volunteers have collected from patients at Cheltenham General and Gloucestershire Royal Hospitals. We've got a great lineup of tracks which we'll be playing for the next hour. In the first part of the show, we have music by the Eurythmics, Them, Peggy Lee, and the Doobie Brothers. Kicking off today's programme, we have the 1964 song, which became a hit for the Northern Irish band Them. Fronted by Van Morrison, it reached the number two slot in the UK charts in 1965. You'll know this one instantly. It's Here Comes the Night.

Well, also recorded by Lulu and David Bowie, but that was the original version of Here Comes the Night by them. Our next request features the pop duo Annie Lennox and Dave Stewart, better known as the Eurythmics. Their successful recordings include There Must Be an Angel, Miracle of Love, Sweet Dreams, and this one, Love is a Stranger.

A hit in 1983 when it reached number 6 in the charts, the Eurythmics with Love is a Stranger. It's the turn now of the American rock band the Doobie Brothers. Active for 5 decades, they have sold more than 40 million records worldwide. Written by band member Tom Johnston, here they are with Long Train Running.

As well as writing that song, Tom Johnston also performed lead vocal and the distinctive rhythmic guitar strumming on that track. The Doobie Brothers with Long Train Running. A classic now from the 50s, Fever by Peggy Lee. Recorded over the years by many artists, including Elvis Presley, Sarah Vaughan, Chubby Checker and James Brown, her version still remains the most iconic. Sit back and enjoy Peggy Lee with Fever.

0: a song that has stood the test of time, Peggy Lee with Fever. Incidentally, did you know Peggy Lee was the voice of the Siamese cats in Disney's Lady and the Tramp? I didn't. We'll be back after this short message.
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0: 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I'm Jane, and with me is Colin. This is the Patient's Postbag Pick and Mix show, when we are playing some of the requests that our volunteers have collected from patients at Cheltenham General and Gloucestershire Royal Hospitals. In this part of the show, we have tracks by Edwin Collins, The Pretenders, Harry James and Fleetwood Mac. Request number 5 in the show now, and it's A Girl Like You by the Scottish musician Edwin Collins. A worldwide hit in 1995 and his most commercial recording. Still as popular as ever, Edwin Collins and A Girl Like You.

A Girl Like You by Edwyn Collins. Chrissy Hynde moved to London from Ohio in 1973 to work on the New Musical Express and also at Vivienne Westwood's clothes store. 5 years later, she realised her dream and became a professional musician, forming the rock band The Pretenders. Here they are with Chrissy on lead vocal with one of their many hits, Brass in Pocket.

0: And that was Brass in Pocket by The Pretenders. We'll be back after this short message.
1: 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The call has been accepted. Please wait.
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3: 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And I'll repeat that number again, 01594 812 505. 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

You Made Me Love You, I Didn't Want to Do It, to give it its full title, by Harry James and his orchestra. Our next song is one we're all familiar with. Written by Christine McVie, one of Fleetwood Mac's lead vocalists, it's a song of optimism about looking to the future. Listen carefully to the lyrics and I think you'll see what I mean. Don't Stop by Fleetwood Mac.

0: Fleetwood Mac with their 1977 hit, Don't Stop. We'll be back after this short message.
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0: Written by Brian Wilson and Mike Love, I Get Around was the first number one for the Beach Boys back in 1964.

The distinctive California surfing sound there of the Beach Boys and I Get Around. A complete change of mood now. Björk is an Icelandic singer-songwriter, originally a member of the alternative rock band The Sugar Cubes. Now with a successful solo career, here she is with her own composition, Violently Happy.

Bjork with a song she wrote herself, Violently Happy. Time to hear now from Johnny Cash. This one's a bit of fun, telling the story of two impoverished workers on the production line of General Motors in Detroit, installing wheels on Cadillacs. Realizing they would never be able to afford one themselves, they hatch a plan to build their own by stealing all the components. But it takes 25 years, because they can only take one piece at a time. The title of this track by Johnny Cash.

the switch, all three of them come on. The back end looked kind of funny too, but we put it together, and when we got through, well, that's when we noticed that we only had one tail fin. About that time, my wife walked out, and I could see in her eyes that she had her doubts. But she opened the door and said, "Honey, take me for a spin."

One Piece at a Time there by Johnny Cash. I think you'll enjoy our next selection. It needs no introduction because it's Madness with their hit from the 80s, Embarrassment.

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0: 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I'm Jane and with me is Colin. This is the Patient's Postbag Pick and Mix show, when we're playing some of the requests that our volunteers have collected from patients at Cheltenham General and Gloucestershire Royal Hospitals. And our next pick from the postbag is Radiohead. The group formed while still at school and have gone on to be a multi-award-winning band. Let's listen to them with their own composition, No Surprises.

Radiohead with No Surprises. Our final track on this edition of the show is Le Freak by the American band Chic. One of the founding members of the group, Nile Rodgers, still remains as popular as ever, more than 40 years on. Here he is with the group on their 1978 recording, Le Freak.

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1: Every year, over 300,000 people are diagnosed with cancer in the UK, facing many challenges, including exhausting treatments and difficult emotions. These challenges affect not only those with cancer, but their family and friends too. Maggie's is there for anyone living with or affected by cancer, offering an evidence-based programme of support that has been shown to strengthen physical and emotional well-being. Built alongside Cheltenham General Hospital, our centre is an uplifting place with qualified professional staff on hand to offer the support people need. Practical advice about cancer, its treatments, welfare benefits, blue badge applications, bereavement and emotional support. A friendly place to meet other people in a similar situation. Since 2000, our work has been commended by the NHS Cancer Plan, NICE and the Cancer Reform Strategy. 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Alternatively, we can be contacted on 01242 250 611. Here's our number again, 01242 250 611. Maggie's, offering free practical, emotional and social support to people living with or affected by cancer.

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1: Norovirus is the most common cause of stomach bugs and can affect people of any age. Recognising the condition and taking action to prevent its spread is very important. The symptoms of a norovirus infection begin around 12 to 72 hours after you pick up the infection. Symptoms usually last for 12 to 60 hours, but sometimes longer. You may start to feel sick, and this is often followed by vomiting. Many patients will also get watery diarrhea, and some people will have flu-like symptoms. It is very infectious and is easily spread from person to person, and more likely to spread where people are in close proximity. Public places like hospitals and care homes are susceptible to outbreaks of norovirus and may result in ward closures and restricted visiting to help reduce the spread of infection. Do not visit people in hospitals or care homes until 72 hours after your symptoms have gone, and do not visit if you have been in contact with anyone in the last 3 days who has diarrhea or vomiting.

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1: Do you feel that you are being held back by your reading ability? Would you love to read to your grandchildren? 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Or take your driving test? 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Or even attend college? Read Easy Cheltenham and Gloucester aims to transform the lives of adults in our area who struggle to read. Aimed at those over 18, one-to-one support is provided by a trained reading coach. You'll have 2 half-hour sessions a week in a local library, community centre or cafe that's easy for you both to get to. Following a tried and tested reading programme, you'll work at your own pace, always keeping in mind whatever your end goal may be. 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

0: time to tell you about sepsis. Sepsis is a life-threatening condition. Last year, it killed 48,000 people in the UK. It can lead to shock, multiple organ failure, and even death if not recognised and treated promptly. There is no single sign or diagnostic test, and sepsis is indiscriminate. While it primarily affects very young children, older adults, and people with underlying health conditions, it can sometimes be triggered in those who are otherwise fit and healthy. Sepsis always starts with an infection, such as a chest or urinary tract infection. It is not known why some people develop sepsis in response to these common infections, whereas others don't. How do you spot sepsis in adults? They could have slurred speech or confusion, have extreme shivering or muscle pain, do not pass urine for a whole day, have severe breathlessness. They feel like they are going to die. 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If you or another adult develop any of these signs, it is important to seek urgent medical attention. If you are worried about an infection, call 111 or contact your GP. 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And just ask, could it be sepsis?
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Opening the show for us today was Samantha Barks with On My Own from the musical Les Miserables. Later in the programme we'll be having contributions from Kate Royal, Jonathan Ansell and Evelyn Glennie. But first, our featured composer, Vaughan Williams, a quintessential English composer. One of his works is inspired by a poem about a skylark and written in 1914. The orchestral version being the one that is almost always heard and is said to be one of the most popular pieces among British listeners.

Vaughan Williams' The Lark Ascending, featuring Nicola Benedetti on violin with the London Philharmonic Orchestra. Our second selection, Fantasia on Greensleeves, is taken from and based on Shakespeare's The Merry Wives of Windsor. Greensleeves is, of course, a traditional English folk song, reputed in legend to have been written by Henry VIII.

Vaughan Williams and Fantasia on Thomas Tallis, who was a 16th century composer, played by the BBC Symphony Orchestra, conducted by Andrew Davis. Our final selection from our featured composer is the English Folk Song Suite, comprising of three movements, 17 Come Sunday, My Bonnie Boy, and Folk Songs from Somerset.

0: final selection from our featured composer, Vaughan Williams. English Folk Suite No. 1, played by the London Symphony Orchestra, conducted by Adrian Bolt.
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to the Highlands now with our next artist, Evelyn Glennie, a Scottish virtuoso percussionist. She studied at the Royal Academy of Music and was a member of the National Youth Orchestra of Scotland. Evelyn's contribution today is the Concerto for Percussion and Orchestra.

Schradner's Concerto for Percussion, performed by Evelyn Glennie and the National Symphony Orchestra, conducted by Leonard Slatkin. Our next artist, Jonathan Ansel, first came to prominence as part of the group G4, who came second on the X Factor in 2004, and subsequently going solo in 2007. Our choice from Jonathan today is Shake a Lida Menina, or What a Cold Little Hand.

Sugarlita Menina from Puccini's La Bohème, sung for us by Jonathan Ansel and the Prague Symphony Orchestra. Now, from a tenor to a soprano, in fact, one of the most popular sopranos with Glyndebourne on tour. This is Kate Royal, here singing a French folk song from the Auvergne region, Bel Aero.

Cape Royal and Bolero, accompanied by the Academy of St. Martin in the Fields, conducted by Edward Gardner, and taken from the CD Cape Royal. You've been listening to the best of British classical music with me, Peter Grogan. I've enjoyed your company today and look forward to you joining me again. We started the programme with a song from Les Miserables, and that's how we'll finish. I leave you with Alfie Beau and Bring Him Home.

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0: 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On today's programme, Colin Dickinson is in conversation with Neridi Gilhead, Chairman of the Board of Trustees at Abbeyfield in Cirencester, and Judy Emmett, an Abbeyfield sponsor.
1: Well, hello, my name's Colin Dickinson, and today I'm talking to Neridi Gilhead of Abbeyfield. Welcome to the studio, Neridi.
2: Thank you for having me.
1: Not at all. Lovely to see you. Now tell me, what does Abbeyfield do?
2: We basically offer a home from home for residents over the age of 65.
1: Right.
2: We have a number of houses around the Gloucestershire area, and they are small units of up to 10 people, but most houses offer accommodation for 7 people. And it is a complete package we offer with hot cooked meals twice a day for the residents. It's like living in a old-fashioned hotel,
1: right,
2: almost.
1: Sounds marvellous.
2: Yes.
1: I'm going to book my place. How did it start?
2: Well, it started by one amazing man, and his name was Richard Cargom. And he was originally started life as Guards officer. He went through the war serving with the 2nd Battalion of the Guards Regiment. And on his way back after the war, he had been posted to Suez, and he decided to travel up Italy on a very slow train. But he didn't go in luxury. He went as a tramp just to see what it was like to travel with no money. And the one thing he found was that people treated him like a tramp and were very unkind and very cruel to people who appeared to be destitute. He travelled all the way up through Sicily, Naples, and finally he got to Turin, where he decided to get off the train and go and see the Shroud of Turin. But he found himself at a community called Cotolengo, and this was a community of 8,000 people. They were all the lost, the lonely, the destitute of Italy and of Europe as well after the war. And he was amazed that there were the nuns caring for these people, showing tremendous compassion. They found love, they found friendship, and a lot of these people after that then set themselves up on their own feet. Their lives were turned round and they went on to have meaningful lives. But one of the one things that struck him was that there were children there who were blind, there were children that were deaf and dumb, there were people with mental problems who had been absolutely shattered by the war. And he was horrified to see visitors and family members visiting these people and mixing with these people, because that was never done before. Mm. And one of the visitors to Cotolengo turned to him and said, "But what are you frightened of? Blindness isn't catching. Mental illness isn't catching." Mm. And it made him stop and think that there are these people excluded from society, and they've got no communicable disease, they've got nothing like that. They are just excluded by other people, and they should never be excluded from society.
1: So that gave him an idea, presumably.
2: That gave him an idea, yes. And it compounded by the fact that when he returned to London, he discovered that he had inherited most of Bermondsey. And that was his family's estate. And he decided to go and see what his tenants were living in. And he was absolutely amazed and horrified, because at that time in that part of London there were 150,000 people living in slums. So he was appalled at this, and therefore resigned his commission, received £250 gratuity from the Guards Regiment, and with that he bought his first house.
1: Gosh.
2: And the national press dubbed him the Scrubbing Major of Bermondsey. And that in the 60s, he went round cleaning people's houses. He got a bunch of friends together to renovate and repair the house in Eugenia Road, which was his first house. He moved in 4 elderly pensioners who were desperately lonely and couldn't manage.